0: halfway line. Now it's Casemiro checking the run, goes to Leo Messi. Messi has plenty of park in front of him. Messi goes back to the middle near the half moon bay. Back to Leo Messi, who's trying to squeeze it through. Messi. Messi pumping the brakes. Messi having some trouble. Messi goes to ground. Messi wants a foul. Messi gets nothing. Cleared out.
1: That's just good defending right there from Sevilla Football Club, combined with the rare moment of Lionel Messi not being perfect. Looked like he was in, and then just took a little bit of a heavy touch, deciding, am I going to shoot, am I going to pass? We know how brilliant he is at both. Just in that brief second there, SDFC was able to recover defensively.
0: Here's Casemiro pushing forward into the right channel. From left to right, the pink ones are moving. Back to the middle. Suarez to Messi. Messi to his left foot. Messi saved by CJ Dos Santos inside the six. Messi fired off a torpedo. Good save by CJ Dos Perros once more.
1: And those are shots that we know Lionel Messi will probably bury more than he will miss. Great job from CJ stepping up, recognizing it. Went around not one, two defenders, Thorhalsson and Manu Dua, to get the ball on his left foot. Took a wicked deflection off Manu's calf. And CJ still able to concentrate, stick with it, and keep the score 1-1.
0: And we will stick with it then after a full time in Miami's new stadium, Casa de Messi 1, Casa de Dreyer 1. Pause for the cause. When we come back, Darren Smith will break it all down on the halftime show here on San Diego Sports 760, live on the iHeartRadio app.
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1: SDFC at the half. One goal apiece, Inter-Miami, San Diego Football Club, first ever meeting between the two. And this one was billed, I think, fairly as a matchup of the top two MVP finalists from 2025. And they were the story in the first half. Let's get to the first half highlights. Inter-Miami at home for the fifth time in, 15 days? And they played a lot of football. And SDFC, early on, you wondered, would they be the protagonists? Indeed, they were. Anders Dreyer, in the 12th minute, receives a pass from Jeppe de Verskov. And number 10 for number 10 gives SDFC the one golden and lead. Dino Cabo Verde.
0: Good ball. Great opportunity for Anders Dreyer. He's going to take it. Anders! Goal! Goal! Paletero, goal, San Diego 1, Miami none, on a hot, humid day in South Florida. Needed some ice cream, we got it. Anders Dreyer goes on a run, direct flight to goal, San Diego 1, Miami 0.
1: Good to see from Anders Dreyer as he collects his 10th goal of the year. Jeppe de Verskov, his second assist, fourth MLS assist. And when SDFC scores first, they are 8-1-3. Wins, losses, draws. 8 wins, 1 loss, 3 draws. Fast forward, the MVP winner from 2025. You know him. He's Leo Messi. And on a free kick opportunity, sitting on 19 goals and 100 goals in his Inter-Miami career, he's done this a million times. Let's make it 1,000,001 for Leo Messi on a free kick just outside of the 18-yard box.
0: Messi knows how to read from the book of spells. Messi onto his left foot. Messi's going to try to creep it in there on CJ Dos Santos. Goal. Miami FC are going to score the goal right there as Leo Messi got it in there into the area. Get to the far post. And in the end, Darren Smith. There was a collection of heads, Suarez included.
1: And that one, I think CJ just lost sight of it as it was a free kick. We thought, would Messi go for goal or would he try to find a teammate? Looked like he was aiming for a teammate for a header, and the ball just bounced through everybody, went into the far post, 1-1, 24th minute. CJ Dos Santos has the only saves of the game. He has two of them, in fact. First one came in the 39th minute against Luis Suarez, which was a tremendous moment for CJ Dos Santos. And then right before the halftime whistle blew in the fifth minute, of injury time, he denies his former teammate Lionel Messi before we head into the break.
0: Suarez to Messi. Messi to his left foot. Messi saved by CJ Dos Santos inside the six. Messi fired off a torpedo. Good save by CJ Dos Perros once more.
1: One of his two saves of the first half. No saves officially for Dane St. Clair. 1-1. San Diego Football Club, Inter-Miami, tied 1 goal apiece. We'll have second half action coming up. Some more analysis and statistics when we return. 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
1: 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So, first half statistics as we get set. Second half coming up in about 5-6 minutes for San Diego Football Club, number one in Major League Soccer in possession. They've had 59% of the possession. Miami's number three on that list. They average about 57 minutes per match. Not often, especially at home, that the other team comes in and really dictates the pace. That's kind of what happened over the first 45, just 41% for the Heterans so far in this one. Miami out shooting San Diego Football Club 8-4. We mentioned the saves, two for CJ Dos Santos, none officially for Dane St. Clair. And I think a really important stat, corner kicks. Holding Miami to just one corner kick in that first half. They have had a run of games, especially since the Brazilian Casemiro has arrived, where he has header, header, header, goal, goal, goal, three consecutive matches. So SDFC's done a good job of keeping Miami mostly on the field and not putting him in set-piece opportunities. They have eight goals off corner kicks. We saw a free kick from Lionel Messi, his 20th of 2026. That makes it 15 set-piece goals in total for Inter-Miami. But the one corner kick, touch some wood here. Hopefully that continues into the second half. Speaking of second-half whistle, when we return, Darren Smith, Adrian Garcia Marquez will have the final 45 Sunday night soccer. Thanks for being with us here on San Diego Sports 760 and live on the iHeartRadio app.
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12: Time for the second half. As we head back to the broadcast booth with the voice of San Diego FC, Adrian Garcia Marquez and Darren Smith.
1: All square at the half, one goal apiece. The two MVP finalists of 2025, each getting on the score sheet. Anders Dreyer opening it up in the 12th minute. Lionel Messi, another free kick goal, 24th minute. That's where we are, one goal apiece as we get set for the second half. New stadium in South Florida. One quick note before we get the second half whistle and get action back in play. Inter Miami, interestingly enough, is the team that uses the fewest subs in all of Major League Soccer. We talked about how many miles some of these players have, not just in their careers, but the season. Just 84 subs used in 2026. That is by far the fewest in Major League Soccer. Just for comparison, SDFC has used 117. That is the fifth most in the sport. So we'll see what happens here. These guys are all ageless. They're still out there doing it somehow with Messi and Suarez and Casemiro now and De Paul. So good looking first half. We'll see what the second half is in store. And here he is, the radio voice of San Diego Football Club, the best in the business, Adrian Garcia Marquez.
0: And thank you so much, Darren Smith. So we're ready to get started with this complimentary 45 minutes. So far, though, San Diego FC were able to get it started at minute 12, as you were talking about, Anders Dreyer getting in there, setting a fire for San Diego FC. On the other side, Leo Messi, of course, right? It had to be Leo Messi somehow. Is able to ghost in a goal, a ball that rarely would get past CJ Dos Santos. Somehow it teleported, it disappeared, and then reappeared inside the goal. So that's what gave them the equalizer, and it's 1-1 in San Diego FC in Miami. So Darren Smith, I don't know what to expect in the second half from our guys. All I want to see is clean football, and I want to see this out. At the very least, come out of Miami, get out of Miami with some points. And Miami right now residing in the live standings with, 46 points with this result, if it holds, right behind New England and Vancouver in those power rankings in MLS with Nashville at the top. So let's see what happens in the complimentary 45 minutes. I don't see any adjustments nor changes for San Diego FC just yet.
1: Well, Adrian, one of the things I think that we can say now is we talked a little bit about it on the kickoff show, and Mikey talked about it in some detail and was very open about it, whether it was what happened right before the break with Alejandro Alvarado. Was it a red card? Was it not? About the other team scoring first, he said, yeah, our guys, they need a bit of confidence. And I think that probably, those first 45 minutes probably gave them a lot of confidence. We know that these players feel pretty poor about what they put out there on the field against Philadelphia and against San Jose, even if you want to go all the way back two Saturdays ago against Orlando. So we talk a lot about confidence. It's a mindset. We know these are good players. We know they can win games. We know they can score goals. We know that. We've seen it, Adrian. But Mikey really did think, right, they need something just to remind them of who they are and who they were back in 2025. New season, I grant you that. So I would think that that's a little bit of confidence boosting from that first 45 if you're San Diego Football Club.
0: Well, we'll see how the confidence boost works out then in the complimentary 45 for San Diego FC. I look at the lineup and just taking a look at our guys, right, those first 45 minutes, I really like what Ian Pilcher was doing. Ian Pilcher stepping up on a couple of occasions. On one, he gets into the way of a Leo Messi attempt on goal. Dagur Dan Torkelsen, it feels like he's been moving upfield and finding his way next to Andres Dreyer and attracting some attention. I really like what I've seen out of Yepe and just distributing that ball and getting the ball into that channel. I still have yet to see Marcus Ingvardsson in this match. For the first 45 minutes, he was pretty much non-existent.
1: Didn't do a lot, didn't call his name a lot, did you? By the way, what a shock. We're all waiting for Inter Miami to come out in the second half. They already got one of their coaches suspended for doing exactly this, making the other team stand out there on the field beyond the time when the second half whistle should have blown.
0: Are they trying to be annoying?
1: Yes, and they are succeeding.
0: They have to be annoying.
1: They are succeeding in this.
0: You're not the Yankees.
1: And this is unbelievable that they do this. They got their interim head coach suspended for a game because they were not coming out of halftime in time. And they're doing it again in the first game for Kili Gonzalez. But I agree with you. You know, your leading scorer, it's great to have Marcus back. I think it's also great, Adrian, that he played 45 minutes and that you also know that Cedric Bakambu is warming up in Miami. So that makes it a little bit more level, right? Because no number nine, no Marcus, Bakambu, not match fit. But now you got 45 out of Marcus, which I think is a big step forward for your leading goal scorer. And now we can look forward to seeing when it is that Cedric Bakambu enters the match.
0: We'll see. We definitely want a Bancagol in effect. And I know he wants to be a part of it. He talked about the short turnaround and not having much of a chance to find his chemistry with the teammates. But they got to do it. They got to do it in an accelerated fashion for San Diego FC. We start the second half queued up and ready. We press play. Alongside Darren Smith, de ese, orale de ese, I'm Adrian Garcia Marquez. San Diego FC 1, Miami 1. Now they are going to be moving the pink ones from right to left on your radio dial. SDFC will be moving from left to right here at New Stadium in Miami. And after a series of interjections, pushing and shoving, Aníbal Godoy gets thrown to the ground. San Diego FC into the attacking third. And Caicedo is the man with the infraction. San Diego FC have an opportunity building early here in the second half.
1: Well, we talked about Caicedo. This is just his fifth match, MLS match. Did play Wednesday night against Cruz Azul in the Campeones Cup. But he's an 18-year-old on loan from Ecuador. So a lot of talent there, Adrian. But you could see it in the games that he's played. Sometimes the teammates are kind of, you know, they got to coax him along a little bit. He's still in diapers.
0: 78 degrees, a little bit of light rain, typical Miami weather, South Florida weather at this time of the year. And now we're looking to rain in some goals for San Diego FC. And it's Dagur Dan Torkelsen presiding over the ball on the set piece as Andres Dreyer is battling to get himself into the 18. Dagur Dan Torkelsen delivers, looking for the far post and the header headed out. And Doug Gordon's going to collect it once more for San Diego FC and push it into the area for Anders. The deflection ends up again with Torkelsen. Now it's Maradona. Back out to Doug Gordon. Doug Gordon crosses it in with his right foot onto Caicedo. Anders Dreyer is going to take the ricochet. Now it's Doug Gordon back to Anders. Back to Doug Gordon. Torkelsen steps on it, pulls it back. And now it's Jeppe Tersko. Jeppe tries to wedge it in between Caicedo. And one other defender was Bright that was in the area. Bright moved there by Yepe to earn the throw.
1: You got to love the way they came out. Even though they had to wait an extra couple of minutes for Inter Miami, first two and a half minutes here for San Diego Football Club, it's been all them.
0: And it's all Yepe Tescov getting his jersey pulled on. And now it's Miami. Casemiro having to clear him out onto his left foot, wants to switch it up, go right side. And back to Dane St. Clair, the Canadian keeper. 1-1 at 48 minutes in Miami. Miami riding the momentum of another title. San Diego FC hoping that it's a more favorable schedule moving forward. They need points. They need them fast. And after resting the starters during Wednesday's Baja Cup loss 2-1 against Cholos Quintles, it looked like SDFC guys are a little fresher tonight. They got to keep it up, and Ian Pilcher has been showing up fresh. Good job there to interject and push it all the way back. The CJ Dos Santos helped out by Ian Murphy.
1: Oh, you said it. SDFC's back line pushed way up there. And CJ, or Ian rather, able to clip it back.
0: So what are we looking at? San Diego FC, the possession is about 60, no?
1: About 60, you know, and that's normal for San Diego Football Club. That's about where they average during the regular season, 60%. But Miami's number three, Adrian, so they want the ball too now. This is not one of those teams that content to just let San Diego dominate play.
0: Like you said, though, trying to keep the dominant play for Falcón and Miami, moving it back. Casemiro. Upfield now, far sideline for Miami, moving from right to left, dressed in the pink. And back to Leo Messi. We tried to get it to Suarez. Intercepted. Good job by Mano Lua to jump the route. Gets it to Andres Dreyer. Dreyer's going to take it across the river. Now Paletero on the move. Caicedo on the mark. And Andres Dreyer getting tangled up by the Ecuadorian. And now he's going to push it upfield. And a chance for Suarez to make a run into the attacking third. Crosses it back to the middle. Makes the mistake trying to find Leo Messi or Germán Berterame. Berterame gets tangled up with Aníbal Godoy. And San Diego FC will take the possession and command the light.
1: Yeah, Luis Suarez is really one of the best players of a generation, Adrian. I think no argument there. But watching him sometimes run with a little bit of space ahead of him, my 53-year-old knees start hurting a little bit. He's still great. He's their second leading scorer on the season with 12 of them. He knows what to do, especially in the box. These guys are so smart. They're so clever. They're so crafty. They're so dangerous. A little of that open field, and man, you just can kind of hear the knees creaking a little bit.
0: And now it's Leo Messi moving his knees, sweeping it into the area, and a chance for Berterame, and swept out of there. Last possible chance, and it was Ian Murphy who cleared it out and erased it. Still with Miami off of the deflection and ricochet. And it's Caicedo back to the middle, saved by CJ Dos Santos. A shot fired by Leo Messi, a one-time fee, not entering the area. CJ Dos Perros again, the Rottweilers by the door for SDFC, making a big-time save and conserving the 1-1 Miami. Still moving with it. It's the pink ones. It's Caicedo and company. Bright moving with it now. And it's going to be a buildup for Galarza. Nowhere to go but to Bright. And looking for more bright ideas, Miami with Casemiro pushing up B.
1: Hey, CJ. Make it up for the missed time last week. Also for the goal allowed earlier on the free kick, Adrian.
0: Berterame to Leo Messi. Back to Suarez. Suarez sweeps it out. Sending it up from the depths. Crossed in. Cleared out by Ian Pilcher. Marcus Ingvardsson gets in and toes it out. And Andres Dreyer gets it to Marcus, and Marcus gets tangled up with Falcón, and Falcón cancels the trip on the return for Marcus Ingvardsson. And now a chance for Miami, building towards the middle, and the moment is gone. Pushed out by SDFC's defenses. Now Aníbal Godoy gets his leg taken out, and he goes to ground, and this infraction will favor San Diego FC, courtesy of Rosendo Mendoza.
1: I mean, that's three saves for CJ. One on Luis Suarez in the first half from point-blank range. The one right before we went into halftime, the fifth minute of stoppage time with Messi. And then this one in the 50th minute. These are goals. These are moments where we've seen these guys score these goals more times than not. And CJ really doing a lot of the heavy lifting here to keep the score 1-1.
0: A chance for Marcus Ingvardsson on the other side. Marcus Ingvardsson takes it. Marcus Ingvardsson fires. Marcus Ingvardsson is offside. And it was quick. And sometimes Darren Smith get caught up. And everybody was just kind of walking around, looking around. And suddenly San Diego FC put the ball in play. Got it to Marcus Ingvardsson. And Marcus was left 1v1 at the back. But it was a good read there by Mano Lua to release the hounds and get it to Marcus. But according to the officials, he was offside.
1: Well, SDFC is trying to say that Caicedo, I think, on the near side, Adrian, kept Marcus on. SDFC saying, hey, you got to take a look at this. Take a look at this. I don't know. Does he? It's going to be close. But Marcus, he was just within an acre of space in front of him, dribbled around Dane St. Clair, put it home. But immediately the technical area for San Diego Football Club started wagging their fingers and saying, no. Take a look at this, but probably not going to happen.
0: So it's still 1-1 at 53 minutes alongside Darren Smith. I'm Adrian Garcia Marquez. The Finest City Football Club lives on San Diego Sports 760, live on the iHeartRadio app, live on the San Diego FC app. Miami moving with it now, trying to creep towards the attacking third. Looking to mobilize the attack through Caicedo, left side, on the near side. Inner left channel. Miami building with Berterame. Germán Berterame, former element of Monterrey. Gets it to Casemiro. Now it's Leo Messi. Has it on his left foot. Messi into the area looking for a header. Cleared out by Dagordán Torkelsson. And now Ian Pilcher using his head wisely to clear him out. Leo Messi's going to regain the possession for Miami. 54 minutes. Miami with Berterame trying to keep it to Leo Messi. He does. Messi now. And it's Elias Achuri not messing around. Taking it away from Leo. Leo trying to win back what he lost. And he commits the foul and the infraction, pulling and jugging. And this actually is Galarza. Who ends up pulling on the jersey there. And it's for San Diego FC. Now taking a look again. And Marcus may have been a shoulder ahead of the of that back line to go offside, according to the refs.
1: Yeah, if that's the angle that the VAR official tonight is looking at, Rubiel Vasquez, I'm going to suggest to you that he probably got it right, just because, like you said, Marcus probably had his forehead offside.
0: So Galarza takes it into the center circle. Now it's Messi. Leo Messi back towards the middle. Somehow finds a connection with Berterame and Suarez. Galarza. Suarez. Back to Bright. Casemiro, inner right channel, pushing forward. Gets it out to Mora. Back to Casemiro. Casemiro tries to take the angle to the rectangle. Cleared out by Yepa, but a bad attempt by Marquez, giving it right back to Caicedo of Miami. Now it's Dagordán Torkelsson having to mark Caicedo. The man from Middle Earth moves it back. Falcon back into the wedge, back into the 18. And a chance to clear it out for Yepa. Yepa does nicely with Manu Dua. And Dua just pushes it well ahead of Anders Dreyer coming out. Dane St. Clair out of his box. Pulls it together and goes to Casemiro, and Miami building once more across the halfway line.
1: Well, we said the first couple minutes, SDFC definitely on the front foot. But right now it is Miami. And Miami building up. With more possession over the last 5-6 minutes, they've taken control of the match, both hands on the wheel.
0: Falcon. Bright. Galarza. Back towards the middle, and Falcon. Miami in the second half has pretty much owned the ball. Almost 70% of the possession has been for the Pink Ones in building. Leo Messi approaching the 18. And booted out of there. Bounced from the premises by Kieran Sargent and company. Here's Elias Achuri. Elias 1v3. Elias Achuri on a run. Elias Achuri looking for friends to go to the party. Elias finds Anders Dreyer right side. Anders Dreyer creeping closer. Anders Dreyer to the 18. Anders Dreyer and Dagordán Torkelsson get tangled up. Call gets dropped, and now it's with Miami again.
1: Probably one, Adrian, where if I'm Anders, I might want him to take that rather than dropping it off for Dagordán.
0: Yep. And good job at the back again by Ian Pilcher as Miami was looking to load up the attack and put a couple of bullets in the chamber. He disarms him nicely. Now a chance on Aníbal Godoy arming Kieran Sargent down the left side. Sargent can't keep it. Falcon gets in the way. One back by Miami. And now it's Suarez. Galarza. Give me that, says Aníbal Godoy. Into the attacking third for SDFC. Has Anders Dreyer nearby to his right. Finds Anders. Anders puts it onto his left foot. Pushes back to Dagordán Torkelsson. Now it's Manu Dua. Ian Pilcher. Jeff Petersko. Dagordán Torkelsson. Near sideline. Anders Dreyer. Back to the channel. And Torkelsson and Manu Dua. Now it's Yepi. Back to Manu. Aníbal. A little too heavy on the touch for Aníbal and Yepi. And it's Miami's ball once more. Now Miami trying to get it to Leo Messi inside the center circle. And Messi trying to get into a run. Messi pulling it back. Messi doing tricks. Messi keeping it for Miami. Into the attacking third they go. Charles Wright. Acevedo nearby. It's Bright again to Falcone. Falcone straight to Berterame, back to Falcone, and again it's Bright as everybody for San Diego FC scrambling and tightening up the lines at the back.

0: He sells it a little bit. Referee buys it. And as you said, Adrian, this is, there's no secret what's going to happen here. Everybody knows that Lionel Messi's going to stand over this. This is what he does. He already has a free kick goal. Set piece opportunity. Miami's done really well with it. All the influencers get their phones out now. This is the moment that they came to see.
1: Lionel Messi. Will stir up the cauldron once more. Found some magia on his last attempt. A disappearing ball trick. The 39-year-old. 20 goals, 11 assists now. Get it ready, Leo. Messi locks, loads, explodes off of the wall. Deflected. Sergio Dos Santos changing direction with the ball. And the ball's going to escape. And it will be a corner kick opportunity for Leo Messi and Miami.
0: Corner kick as it went off one of the SDFC players on the wall. Or CJ, not sure. Either way, again, we talked about it. Pay attention, Casemiro here.
1: So Leo Messi goes to the corner. Abarrotes, la leyenda. Abarrotes, the GOAT. Hey, Balones de Oro. 6 European Golden Shoes. Named the world's best player 8 times. Delivers into the box. Far post headed clear by Manolua. Collected again by Miami. And it's going to be Galarza. Sending it up for Leo. Messi crashes it against Galarza. And Galarza is saying, Leo, I love you, but I didn't want a tattoo.
0: Yes, he did. He got one right there off the shoulder. The two teammates there having a laugh. Because you're right. I don't know what that feels like, but Messi hit it about as hard as he could, and it went right off the left shoulder of Galarza. So SDSC able to at least get themselves out of jail a little bit here with an opportunity on a goal kick.
1: And a change for San Diego FC out. Marcus Ingbergs in Bacagol. Cedric Bakambu, the back panther, is into the match for San Diego FC.
0: Third appearance for Cedric, has the goal in his debut, came on a penalty kick in stoppage time against San Jose, but getting up to full fitness, and we know everywhere he goes, this is a guy that's expected to score goals.
1: Alongside Darren Smith, I'm Adrian Garcia Marquez, 62 minutes on San Diego FC Radio, 1-1 in Miami, Anders Dreyer. Made it 1-0 at 12 minutes. Leo Messi was able to cue up a shot and sneak it in there on CJ Dos Santos. The draw Miami level 1-1. So Cedric Bakambu now trying to become a factor into the match. Get him the ball. CJ Dos Santos lifts it. Caicedo takes it off the lip and it's going to go out. Throwing for San Diego FC. Throw in from Manolua to Ian Pilcher. Back to Manolua near sideline. Moving from left to right, San Diego FC. Not a good pass by Manolua. Gets it stolen away by Berterame. Now going to work. Leo Messi down the middle from Rodrigo de Paul. Messi wants to put in his left boot. Messi fires off a projectile. Messi with the tomahawk missile. Negative. Ghost Rider fly by to the right.
0: Oh, that's his spot right there. It's just amazing. You look up for a second and there's Lionel Messi and there's nobody around him. This guy, 39 years of age, all the football that he's played, Adrian, and he knows exactly how to find himself in the perfect space to make himself dangerous. That time may be just a difficult angle, but we've seen him before hit that shot time and time again. So the more opportunities he's given, the more opportunities he's going to convert.
1: And Leo Messi trying to create an opportunity outside the half moon bay. Still keeping it for Miami into the area. Manolua heads it clear. Still creating danger. Galarza bringing it down to Caicedo. Caicedo back to the middle as they're going to look for Messi again, and it's Falcon on the ball to Casemiro. Casemiro towards Messi. The deflection ends up with Yepe. Yepe, three-toe fire, pushing it upfield to Elias Ashuri, who gets his jersey tucked on as Elias trying to break out. Elias on the far sideline. Elias goes to Bakambu. Bakambu. Bakambu goes to ground and he gets taken down, and that is going to require a booking, and that's going to be bright. Color him bad. He gets the yellow as he took Bakambu down.
0: Yeah, no doubt about that. And call it a professional foul or

0: He's just so out of position. We mentioned how much work, the work rate of Yannick Bright in the midfield, number 42, who Italian by birth, but he has to cover a lot of ground, Adrian, as we mentioned. When they have the ball, it's amazing how Suarez and Messi just find themselves in space. But without the ball, a lot of these teammates have to pick up the slack. That's the way you build, whether it's Argentina, whether it's Inter Miami, that's the way you build around Lionel Messi. And he's one of those guys that does a lot of the dirty work there. And that time he prevented SDFC from having numbers and going in on St. Clair.
1: Ian Pilcher's put in a pretty good shift tonight. He shifts it left side. And back towards the middle with Aníbal Godoy. Wants to go to the dark side of the moon. He finds Dan Gordon Torcalzan, and he finds Caicedo. Caicedo runs right through him, takes away the ball. And now Miami moving towards the halfway line and forward into attack. Caicedo gets tangled up with Manu Dua. Dua wants that ball back. And then Dua gets taken down by Caicedo. Caicedo takes exception, and Manu saying, Ref Rosendo Mendoza, are you watching him?
0: Well, two of these guys are going shoulder to shoulder there. I mean, either one of them has a claim that they should have been the guy, that the other guy was the guy that committed the foul. The two of them just decided, we're going to mix it up right here.
1: And Manu Dua does a nice job of bringing it down with his head to Ian Pilcher. Pilcher heading back to CJ Dos Santos. CJ Dos Santos rolls it out. Now San Diego FC negotiating left side. Moving upfield to moving upfield quick. Here in Sargent trying to get active with Elias Achuri. The ball gets pushed out far side for San Diego FC. They take the throw in and they take the channel in the right side. And Elias Achuri breaking out to the outside. Now it's again Elias Achuri trying to find somebody. Goes to get Peteskov. Short pass nearby. Jeppe. Lays it out to Murphy. Now it's Elias Achuri taking it from Ian. Elias Achuri making a run. He talked about it inside the six with us this week. He loves those 1v1s. He loves to take on players, loves to get shifty, but he loves even more being able to distribute and get his teammates the chance to crack it on goal.
0: Well, this one's Yannick Bright, and the referee's coming over to have a talking there, Rosendo Mendoza. But, you know, Yannick Bright again with the foul. Now, probably not worth a booking. Certainly not going to send somebody off. Although, we've seen a few of those against us, I think, so far this year. But Yannick Bright playing with fire. Keep doing it. You're probably going to get burned in this match. We mentioned it. Our referee tonight has issued three red cards in Major League Soccer this year.
1: So, two players booked. Ian Murphy for San Diego FC. Bright for Miami. And a set-piece opportunity coming from the right of Dane St. Clair. A good 10 yards outside the 18, and it's Anders Dreyer on the far side of the field looking to deliver some near it. At 67 minutes and a 1-1 match here at New Stadium in Miami. Anders Dreyer has his sights set on front door service. Five-star service. Delivery. Cleared out by Caicedo. Collected by Dan Gordon Torkelson. Dan Gordon has to bring it down. Nowhere to go but to push it back to Manu Dua and Kieran Sargent. And the moment's going to get away from San Diego FC. It's going to be a throw-in on the far sideline for SDFC. The moment is gone. It's for Miami.
0: And yeah, time didn't miss by much. Cross into the box from Anders. Probably got over Ian Murphy by about 6 inches. Combination of Murphy and Bakambu both there looking to head it in, but cleared everybody back post, and now we'll get over to the bench.
1: So Shaw getting in for Miami as well as Reguillon. And Galarza is done for the evening. One of the two elements switched out by Miami. 1-1 at 69 minutes. 69. Where's that from? Bill and Ted's Excellent Adventure.
0: Okay. My bad.
1: It's okay.
0: 69, yeah, okay.
1: 69. Nice. Now, Anders Dreyer wants to go on an adventure with Bakambu. Bakambu brings it down, keeps it on the ground for Kieran Sargent, Dan Gordon Torkelson. And Jeff Peterskov comes in to supply some passing, some support. And Manu Dua Aníbal Godoy a little bit too soft on that one. Gets it taken rather easily. Now Miami negotiating, moving with Leo Messi into the attacking third. Trying to wake up new stadium again. Miami on approach. The delivery. The cross into the area. A bubble headed down. Cleared out by Manu Dua momentarily. Another shot's going to be fired. Saved by CJ Dos Santos on the far left post. CJ diving left, getting rid of it. San Diego FC still in danger. And Andres Dreyer says, danger no more. He bounces them from the premises and breaks up the band like Yoko. Still with Miami.
0: Well, CJ, there's no stargazing here today. CJ is on it. Save after save against Suarez and Messi. Living pretty good.
1: And still, Messi, a chance, kicks it out inside the 18. A deflection coming off of the defender, and it's Manu Dua defending well. So still, San Diego FC shaking and breaking, trying to save the goal. Still with Miami, Casemiro into the area. And come back into the air, well done by the defenses of San Diego FC. And CJ Los Santos says, calma, I got it from here. But Luis Suarez was trying to get on to the end of a goal, and it went off of Ian Murphy. Good job by CJ Los Santos, changing the direction of the ball and his body.
0: I have that unofficially as five saves for CJ now, going into the 71st minute. And we're not talking about him having a couple of, these are goal-saving shots. You know, sometimes saves, it's categorized one way. It's not a goal-saving shot. These have all prevented goals from going in the net.
1: And CJ Los Santos doing the work against his former team, Inter Miami, tonight. Now it's Leo Messi into the 18. Murphy puts a stop to it. Murphy with the reinforcements arriving on time, but the deflection still with Miami. Ball lifted into the area, collected by Leo Messi. Swept on the ground. Good job there. Cleared out nicely by Dagordan Torkelsen. Another shot fired and another deflection by the defenses of San Diego FC. And now it's Dagordan Torkelsen collecting, working Manu Dua. Great job by the backline boys. In sync tonight for CJ Dos Santos as well. Now Bakambu tried to take it at the halfway line. Loses it. Now Falcón puts it back into the air and back into the dangerous area. But Jeppe Deskopf is there. Jeppe was the defender the last one moments ago. It wasn't Kieran Sargent. It was no one else but Jeppe Deskopf sliding at the last possible second and saving the moment. But a dangerous one at that as Casemiro was loading up on goal.
0: Well, I'll say this, as much as we are praising CJ Dos Santos, and rightfully so, and Adrian, you're pointing out all the defending that the Azul and Chrome is doing right now. Another block from Manu Dua, who gets better at that seemingly every single match. This is not a, you don't want to continue for the next 18 minutes just letting Messi and Suarez try to pick you apart inside of your 18-yard box.
1: And a chance for San Diego FC. A ball that's won by Elias Achudi. Achudi's going to get onto it. Achudi's going to shoot it. Took it himself. It was share or dare. He dared, and now the deflection and ricochet ends up with Miami. Miami trying to go back forward, looking for Leo Messi. Deflection off of Kieran Sargent. And now San Diego FC moving. And this is an infraction. Rosendo Mendoza is all over it. Rodrigo De Paul dropped Elias Achudi. Achudi had a great opportunity to make something happen for SDFC, but the defense is broken time for Miami. Now a change is coming, and it looks like Christopher McVay will be entering for Ian Murphy.
0: You're exactly right. And what we've seen, as much as these defenders have really, really made their mark and left their imprint on this match, Mikey's deciding right now, okay, I need a little bit of fresh blood back there, so, you know, let's go with Christopher McVay. He started against Club Tijuana. That was solid stuff, I thought, from Ian Murphy. Another good shift from him in his seventh start. And also Alejandro Alvarado will come into the match for Aníbal Godoy.
1: So those are your two changes for San Diego FC, other than the other one, which is Cedric Bakambu. And for Marcus Ingvardsson. Jeppe gets it to Manu Dua. Down the middle again with Jeppe. One time feeds it outside. And it's Dagordan Torkelsen. On approach, cuts it back in. Torkelsen leaves it for Anders Dreyer. Dreyer providing far post, the header back towards the middle, and not a good header by Elias Achudi, who tried to put it down on the ground with the quick flick header for Bakambu instead of going towards goal and maybe firing off a shot. 74 minutes, now Miami moving with it. And it's Messi. Not messing around, trying to filter it through. Can't get it through. Ale Alvarado in the way at the last possible second. But Miami take the possession once more as they have owned the ball pretty much all of the second half. Leo Messi to Berterame. Herman Berterame trying to weave his way through traffic. Berterame gets dropped by Jeppe. Just outside the 18, Miami filtered it into the area. Shot fired. Goal. This is going to be a goal for Luis Suarez, and that gives Miami the 2-1 lead.
0: Well, I hate to say it, it did feel like there was just a ton of initiative from Inter Miami. We mentioned how many you don't want to be playing with fire here against these guys. Credit to CJ Dos Santos making save after save after save. Had all the saves in the match. Nothing yet for Dane St. Clair, but that is El Pistolero at his finest, where he can just turn and fire just outside of the six-yard box. Not sure CJ even saw it whistling past his ear, and Miami takes the lead.
1: A man that's won a couple of European Golden Shoes. Eredivisie Golden Boot, Premier League Golden Boot. Pichichi. Been there, done that. Alias El Pistolero.
0: Offside.
1: Fires off a shot. Let's see.
0: Well, what do you think there? I mean, he pushes off McVay.
1: He does. Hey, that might be something that could be erased. But a man that scored over 600 goals, provided over 300 assists for club, for Uruguay. One of the players that have also collected over 1,000 career appearances at the top levels of football across the Seven Kingdoms. Luis Suarez.
0: An incredible player, and not just Messi's sidekick. Did it with Atletico Madrid as well.
1: Well, wishful thinking didn't happen. 76 minutes, 2-1 Miami.
0: Never even got a replay on that.
1: I just wish our guys were a little bit more aggressive when they get into that area. I feel like there's just that little pass. They're trying to always get the assist and not the goal. And it ends up costing San Diego FC because of those moments of indecision. On the other side, the transitions happen fast, and here comes the goal with it. So take the advice of cheerleading, right? Be aggressive. Man, I need more aggressiveness for San Diego FC when they get into the attacking third. Darren Smith, it just feels like every match we have that one extra pass instead of that one extra shot on goal.
0: And I think they honestly recognize it, Adrian. Only two shots in the second half. I mean, Elias just had his first shot a couple of minutes ago. But you could see on a previous possession, Aníbal Godoy was sort of pointing at Anders, saying, go into the box. He was dribbling upfield into the attacking third, saying, go into the box. I will pass you the ball. Make something happen. So just weird to see the players trying to identify that in real time out there on the field. I don't think we've seen that before, where Aníbal is directing traffic and telling Anders Dreyer, go into the box. I'll get you the ball. You will make something happen there.
1: I was watching Cedric Bakambu and Maxi Falcón. And Falcón is doing the Maxi Falcón kind of things where he felt air blow into his hair. And then he goes to the ground. And Bakambu was like, come on, can we play real football now? Maradona brings it down for Dagordan Torkelsson. And this is going to be an infraction of foul there on Miami. But we arrive at 78 minutes, 2-1. Courtesy of the man born in Salto, Uruguay, Luis Alberto Suarez Diaz. Leo Messi scored the first one, so it took two legends to take control of this match. 2-1 here in South Florida. Manodoa, good ball into the area. That was the attempt for Anders Dreyer, but a little bit too heavy. Dane St. Clair will take it. Puts it onto his left boot. Launches it forward. Manodoa springs into the air, heads it down for Dagordan, who takes it into the channel for Alejandro Alvarado and Jepetersko. Again, it's Dagordan Torkelsson. Alvarado. Jepe. Going backwards, San Diego. Manodoa. And Manodoa trying to dribble it, loses it. Now San Diego FC scrambling to defend Leo Messi. Messi to Bright. Yannick Bright to Germán Berterame. Berterame thought about launching from outside. Instead, he doses it out right side of Miami patient. Casemiro. Right. Yep, pressure. Miami. like the cat toying with the mouse right now. Still, but the Heat of Miami. Miami still with it. Back to the halfway line. No sense of urgency. Maxi Falcón. Goes to the far sideline now. And this is going to be a foul as Kerry Sargent had enough.
0: Well, this is the conundrum that you put yourself in. You know you have to be more aggressive if you're San Diego Football Club now. You are chasing the match. You are behind by a goal. You can't start thinking about a point until you level this. Haven't had a shot on target yet in the second half. Being outshot in the game, facing some adversity here over the final 10 minutes. Who is it? Who's going to step up? The danger, of course, Adrian, as you're describing it, is you step forward, you try to take the ball away from Miami, and they cut you right open and go right down the middle of your spine.
1: And now trying to cut the defense open. Again, Miami moving right side. San Diego all scrambling at 80 minutes. But Miami has definitely commanded the light in the second half. About 70% of the possession, San Diego FC with the possession, not much happening, not much cracking. Alejandro Alvarado. Back to Sergio Dos Santos. Oh, toying with it in front. A goal almost got burnt there. But now taking it upfield, Elias Achuri takes the contact, goes to ground inside the center circle, and this is going to be a booking. So it's Shaw that's going to take the yellow card here for Miami.
0: And Shaw, Alexander Shaw, just checked into the match. So he picks up the yellow card, and we mentioned it. This is kind of what Miami has to do when they bring in some subs. Their midfielders have to do a lot of the defensive work.
1: At 82 minutes, Anders Dreyer is going to escape. Anders Dreyer is going to fire. Goal! Goal! San Diego FC, Paletero, two scoops of nieve in South Florida. Anders Dreyer catches fire. Again, 2-2 as Anders has this under control. Jeppe Derskov. Cold filtered pass in between three defenders, and Paletero does the rest. But it's the vision of El Capitan, Jeppe Terskov. San Diego found the equalizer, courtesy of Jeppe and Anders.
0: Almost out of nothing, here comes Anders Dreyer with his first multi-goal match of 2026. Had five of them in 2025. Anders levels. Split the two center backs, a little bit of confusion. Who's supposed to take Anders Dreyer? Didn't matter. Jeppe, X-ray vision, finds his teammate, puts it home. 2-2, 83rd minute. Jeppe to Anders. A little Danish dynamite.
1: At 83 minutes, we have a 2-2 game. Hey. It's their two stars, our two stars. Jeppe Terskov, Anders Dreyer. Brace yourself, Anders.
0: Well, you're right about that. Think about the All-Star game from last year as well. That was an All-Star type pass from Jeppe to Anders that we saw so many times in 2025. Needed it most and got it.
1: Now Miami looking and hunting for number three. And it's bright inside the center circle. De Paul and company now scrambling and looking, trying to find a way to get it to Leo Messi. Bakambue trying to apply some pressure on Miami as we arrive at 84 minutes. Delivered into the area. Mano Dua in the sector. And Mano Dua just being a duro. And Miami wants a call. I'm going to start calling them the Miami Kansas City Chiefs.
0: Well, listen, my uncle owned a dinner theater in South Florida many, many years ago. These guys would have fit right in. All of them would have been on stage.
1: My goodness. Manoa, the clearance to run, the interference shines the battle light downfield. Miami, again, with Maxi Falcón, made it over wide. Goes to Bright, Yannick Bright.
0: Really interesting. Two shots on target for San Diego Football Club, both of them from unders, two goals.
1: 85 minutes, 2-2. At the new stadium in Miami. Manoa was about to throw it in, and the refs told him, wait. And Manoa kind of threw it in and didn't. Like a Chuck Knoblauch throw from second base to first. Well off target, but now San Diego FC will employ it. And if you know, you know. Here's the ball into the channel. And it's Ale Alvarado taking it upfield. And Ale Alvarado taking Maxi Falcón on him. Falcón wins. And now Bacambo fighting through traffic to win back the possession for SDFC. And at least they're going to get the throw-in. And it's Nagurdan who employs it, activates it. Now looking to activate Manoa. He does with Jeff Petersko. Again, Miami commanding the light towards the middle. Rodrigo De Paul. Casemiro to Messi. And now Miami on the move. Approaching into the attacking third. They go and end it there by Christopher McVay in the back line. One back by Miami. Reguillon sending it up for Leo Messi. He's going to fire up a projectile and again. It wasn't Messi. This time it was De Paul, excuse me. He loaded up and he missed far to his left, to the right of CJ Dos Santos.
0: DePaul, not just Messi's bodyguard, four goals on the season. He can fire from there as well, well outside of the 18-yard box.
1: He's also Messi's mouthpiece, no?
0: He does a lot of the Messi luggage carrying. Yes, he does indeed. You're right about that. But that time showed a little bit of danger outside of the 18-yard box. He can hit some belters.
1: 87 minutes, 2-2, Miami, San Diego. Alongside Darren Smith, I'm Adrian Garcia Marquez. Bright tries to put it into the area, but even brighter is Manoa, who boots them out of there with Jepetesco Fernandez Dreyer. And Dreyer sending Ashuri on a run after an ambitious ball, 1v2, and it's won back by Miami, and it's Dane St. Clair pushing it, rolling it out from the back right side, leaning right, moving from right to left on your radio dial. 2-2 at 87, going on 88 minutes in Miami. At the halfway line, Maxi Falcón. Looking for routes to distribute. Not finding it. Reguillon has to work it back to Maxi Falcón. Casemiro will build it upfield. Intercepted by Ale Alvarado. And Bacambo. Back to Gepe. And San Diego FC going in the wrong direction. They could have maybe hit the carpool lane instead. They want to patiently work their way through traffic. And they do. Another chance for Alejandro Alvarado. Back to the middle with Anders Dreyer. Alvarado. Anders. Takes it from Elias Ashuri. Now it's McVay. Back to Alvarado. Manoa. Alvarado. Back to Mano. Back to Alvarado. He's got some park in front of him. He can lift it into the area. He tries, but not a very good pass. Trying to find Bacambo. And it's easily intercepted by Miami. Now the counter is on. And Rodrigo De Paul takes it into the center circle. Interrupted momentarily by Alejandro Alvarado. Now it's Messi. And providing support in the defenses is Anders Dreyer. This is going to be a booking. Rosendo Mendoza saying foul on San Diego FC, slowing it all down at 89 minutes And it's still 2-2.
0: Well, that foul came behind the play after Messi had distributed the ball. As he was on his way looking for the give and go, it was Alejandro Alvarado who did his best just to disrupt the play. We'll see the debut of Sam Vines now. So SDFC finds itself here in the 90th minute in an interesting position. Do they recognize that Miami's a little bit tired, Adrian? They talked about how much football they have played over the last 15 days, their fifth match. Do they sense that, or do you sense maybe defending is the best strategy here, walk out of Miami with a point?
1: I want them to walk out of here with 3 points. Leo Messi lifts it into the area. Not quite cleared out. Still on the ground. Still in danger. SDFC. Everybody shaking, breaking, scrambling, trying to save the goal. And not booted out. Then booted away. And it's done. It goes off of San Diego FC players. Leo Messi saying this is going to be a corner for Miami. And Rodrigo De Paul again crying about something.
0: Not a great clearance from Christopher McVay there, but now a really, they're saying handball inside of the box. That's one where maybe you'd like to see somebody just boot the ball as far up the pitch as possible instead of trying to play it short in the box with all these great goal scorers there. But another dangerous play. Watch out again for Casemiro.
1: And Luis Suarez feels contact, and Suarez goes to the ground. Trying to get a call.
0: And the Oscar goes too.
1: And Suarez, though, this is kind of a veteran move. He goes to ground, and this also gives an opportunity to Rosendo Mendoza to discuss anything he wants to discuss. There is Jeppe. There is Anders Dreyer, because Rodrigo De Paul was saying, like, hey, you don't want to look at it? There might be a handball in there. You should look at it. Don't you want to look at it, though? You should look at it, though. And Messi says, let's just go to work. Messi plays it short from the corner. Another chance for Miami. Here as we arrive at 91 minutes, and we're going to get five more. Bright's going to collect after a series of deflections. Still with Miami. Still looking for a way to break through and get goal number three. Leo Messi versus Ashuri. Messi back to the middle. Easily intercepted by Yepe. San Diego FC building slowly from the back. And now a chance to make a run. It's Bakambu. Far sideline. 1v2. Bakambu finds some help in Elias Ashuri. Ashuri slowing it down, looking around. Ale Alvarado. Jeppe Tersco. At the halfway line, near the center circle. Takes it to Alvarado. Alvarado back to Jeppe. Jeppe not feeling too generous. Plays it short, quick. San Diego FC harvesting a shot. They're not going to get to fire anything off. Now the counter is on for Miami on the other side. It was momentary because now Chris McVay is back defending, and it's offside anyway on Miami.
0: Playing with fire yet again. That time, a misconnected pass from Christopher McVay looking for Elias Ashuri in the middle of the field. And you said a counterattack on momentarily. SDFC seemingly deciding what is it that we want to do. Do we want to hold it, play a little negatively here, or do we want to make one more run before we run out of injury time, Adrian? And kind of caught in between two different philosophies.
1: All the way back to Dane St. Clair, who boots it from the depths, trying to go to midfield, and it's going to escape the field past the touchline, throwing on the far side for San Diego FC. Anders Dreyer scored at 12, Messi at 24, then Luis Suarez at 74, and Anders braced himself at 82, and here we are. 2-2 in Miami. San Diego FC with it. And it's going to be Sam Vines getting his first touches with San Diego FC. Ball, give it back to Vines from Anders Dreyer. Vines is going to cut it back in. Vines back into the area. Not a good pass. Give it right back to Dane St. Clair, not understanding the movement of Bakambu. 94 minutes approaching. Still 2-2 in Miami.
0: Well, you can understand two players added in the summer window there, not exactly on the same page.
1: Trying to get back on the same page. Suarez and company. Suarez wanted it. Didn't get it. Interrupted by Bakambu, but one back by Miami. And now it's Leo Messi again on the move. Inner right channel on the far side. Messi with his left foot drags it into the area for Suarez. Messi's going to fire off a shot. Saved by CJ. Dos Santos diving right. CJ. Carlos Joaquin. Eres un canalla, papá. saving it on Leo Messi. It's about the fourth time he stumped a Leo Messi shot.
0: Well, this has been all Anders tonight, and it's been all CJ tonight, but another dangerous set-piece opportunity. This is one now heading into the final seconds, the dying embers of the match. We've been through this heartbreak before. Can't have it happen again.
1: Messi from the corner. Abarrotes el GOAT.
0: There are three players all around Casemiro right now. And three players are saying, three SDFC defenders saying,
1: And it's going to get redone, reset, as Messi provided the service from the corner in the area, but whistles blowing and killing everything in the moment here at 95 minutes. We only got five more from Rosendo Mendoza, so this just might do it. One last opportunity for Miami. They're going to play it short off the corner to Messi. Back towards the middle. Marking is Bacambu. A chance for Miami from DePaul. Ball on the ground. Still there. Still moving. Still in danger. San Diego FC just outside the half moon bay. Still with Miami. Another chance developing and building. Now it's going to be Leo Messi into the 18. Onto his right foot. Saved by CJ Dos Santos. Diving right on the near post. Well done by San Diego FC. And now Anders Dreyer is scoring it out. Still another chance for Miami. They quickly activate the throw-in. So Miami, Inter Miami, looking for one more. Reguilon from the near side goes towards the middle. Bacambu with the steal. Bacambu with the shooting. Maybe this is a chance for San Diego FC to counter. 3v1 for San Diego FC. Anders Dreyer to the right of Ashuri. He's got a chance to go to left. He does. A chance for Kieran Sargent. Fires a shot right into Dane St. Clair. That could have been the game winner. And that's going to do it. San Diego FC. And it surprised me there at the end, Darren Smith. You have two choices. Anders Dreyer, Kieran Sargent. They went with Sargent. Sargent got stopped. It would have been a golden moment. A true one for San Diego FC and Elias Ashuri. Going to Bacambu, had a chance, and it went to Kieran Sargent.
0: Yeah, not sure exactly. Is he trying to push that out wide for Kieran with the left-footed shot? First save of the night, by the way, for Dane St. Clair. I'm with you. I see Anders on a hat trick, making the run to my right. That's the guy I want to get the ball to. But either way, Adrian, let us just say this. Nobody's going to turn in this draw tonight. Nobody's going to give back this point. You take it, CJ, heroic, coming back off the suspension. Missed him against Philadelphia, obviously, and Anders with his first multi-goal game of 2026. Not going to give this one back. Absolutely not. This is a huge, huge point for San Diego Football Club at Miami.
1: An enormous point at New Stadium in Miami. It took Suarez and Messi to score their two goals. And San Diego FC, all they needed was their paleter. Great vision by Jeppe Terskamp to find Anders Dreyer, but the man of the match, without a doubt, we got co-man of the match, CJ Dos Santos, Anders Dreyer, and still a point in Miami against Leo Messi and company. When we come back, Darren Smith and I will break it all down in the post-game show, but San Diego FC walk out of New Stadium with a draw that feels like a win against Leo Messi, Luis Suarez, and company. Not just any side, but it's the number two side in the Eastern Conference. Miami FC coming off of a fresh championship at Campeones Cup. Riding high, feeling high, thinking San Diego FC, who were reeling three matches in a row, but no. San Diego FC put the wood out there tonight with Anders Dreyer, and they were able to find a 2-2 draw. When we come back, Darren Smith has it, and we'll break it all down on San Diego Sports 760 live on the iHeartRadio app.
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12: Shook the league. 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Let's break it all down. 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
0: Woo-wee, everybody exhale. On a Sunday night, what an incredible ending to the match. San Diego Football Club, Inter Miami, first ever meeting between the two. And did that deliver? Two goals apiece. SDFC will travel home and get set for another away match against Austin. We'll talk about that a little later on here on Extra Time. But really a terrific performance and a needed performance, a bounce-back performance, a gut check, pride on the line for San Diego Football Club after getting run off the field last Sunday against Philadelphia Union. After that terrible loss against San Jose, SDFC had given up eight goals in their previous two matches. So not really sure what to expect. And it's been well documented that Miami at home, for whatever reason, hasn't found the results that they've been searching for. But that's neither here nor there. That's Miami's problem. We'll let them deal with that on the Miami postgame show. Here, we're going to talk about San Diego Football Club. And really tonight, there are two themes for the Azul y Chrome. One, Anders Dreyer. The other, C.J. Dos Santos. When we play these highlights, that's what you're going to hear. You're going to hear some of the saves from C.J., who had unofficially six of them tonight, and these were real saves. These were goal-preventing saves. And we're going to hear Anders, who bagged his first brace of 2026. Let's go to the match highlights. We'll run through them quickly here. San Diego Football Club, we talked about the significance of scoring first and not allowing the opponent to score first. We can go over those numbers a little later. 12th minute, though, Anders Dreyer playing against Lionel Messi. Two finalists for MVP of 2025, and it was the runner-up who opened up the scoring.
1: Good ball. Great opportunity for Anders Dreyer. He's going to take it. Anders!
15: Goal! Paletero, goal, San Diego 1, Miami none, on a hot, humid day in South Florida. Needed some ice cream, we got it. Anders Dreyer goes on a run, direct flight to goal. San Diego 1, Miami 0, Anders Dreyer, goal.
0: Number 10 for number 10, Anders Dreyer gets into double digits, and it was Jeppe Verskov with his second assist of 2026. Well, then it was the MVP's turn, Lionel Messi, free kick opportunity, 24th minute, and yeah, this is kind of what this guy does.
1: Messi knows how to read from the book of spells. Messi onto his left foot. Messi's going to try to creep it in there on CJ Dos Santos. Goal. Miami FC are going to score the goal right there as Leo Messi got it in there into the area. Get to the far post. And in the end, Darren Smith. There was a collection of heads. Suarez included.
0: 1-1 into the break. CJ had a couple of saves, a couple of real good saves in the first half. We'll save the highlights for the second half. So 1-1 into the break. SDFC and Inter Miami. Into the second half we go, and it looked like SDFC on the front foot for the first couple of minutes. Then Miami really took control of the match, and we give CJ credit for keeping San Diego in this game. CJ, who was suspended against Philadelphia, had a couple of saves. You're going to hear them back-to-back, one in the 51st minute against Messi, one in the 69th minute against Luis Suarez. AGM, oh, man, these saves, they were brilliant.
1: And now it's Leo Messi moving his knees, sweeping it into the area, and a chance for Bertirame, and swept out of there. Last possible chance, and it was Ian Murphy who cleared it out and erased it. Still with Miami off of the deflection and ricochet. And it's Caicedo back to the middle, saved by CJ Dos Santos. A shot fired by Leo Messi, a one-time fee, not entering the area. CJ Dos Perros again, the Rottweilers by the door for SDFC, making a big time.
0: And then in the 69th minute, it was Luis Suarez who ended up on the score sheet, but not before a couple of tough moments for him and great moments for CJ.
1: Aníbal Godoy a little bit too soft on that one, gets it taken rather easily. Now Miami negotiating, moving with Leo Messi into the attacking third. Trying to wake up new stadium again. Miami on approach, the delivery, the cross into the area. A bubble headed down, cleared out by Manu Dua momentarily. Another shot's going to be fired, saved by CJ Dos Santos on the far left post. CJ diving left, getting rid of it. San Diego FC still in danger. And Andres Dreyer says danger no more.
0: And they did clear it, but they were still in danger. And then a couple of minutes later, it was the four minutes afterwards, 74th minute, Luis Suarez from just inside of the six-yard box whistles one past CJ Dos Santos that gives Inter Miami the 2-1 lead.
1: Weave his way through traffic. Bertirame gets dropped by Yepe. Just outside the 18, Miami filtered it into the area. Shot fired. Goal. This is going to be a goal for Luis Suarez, and that gives Miami the 2-1 lead.
0: But maybe there was a shout there for offside, but referee took a peek at it, said, that's a good goal, 2-1. And you're thinking, okay, you're facing some adversity here. It's been a theme. Can they handle the adversity? Well, seemingly out of nowhere in the 82nd minute, after some substitutions, we talked about all the football that Miami had played recently. And Anders, so smart, found a little bit of space between two center backs of Miami. Yepe picked his head up, recognized it. Yepe to Anders, take two, 2-2, San Diego Football Club and Inter Miami.
1: At 82 minutes, Anders Dreyer's going to escape. Anders Dreyer's going to fire. Goal! Goal! San Diego FC, Paletero, two scoops of nieve in South Florida. Anders Dreyer catches fire again. 2-2 as Anders has this under control. Jeppe Terzkov, cold filtered pass in between three defenders, and Paletero does the rest. But it's the vision of El Capitan, Jeppe Terzkov. San Diego found the equalizer courtesy of Jeppe and Anders.
0: All right, 2-2. So now this gets kind of chaotic and crazy, and it's back and forth, and it's end to end. So we'll just play the final sequence here because this sort of sums up the chaos of the match, where Miami has it. They're in the 18-yard box of San Diego Football Club. There's a shot, there's a save, there's a counterattack, and then there's a three-on-one break, and this is the way the match ended in the 6 minutes of stoppage time.
1: Still with Miami, another chance developing and building. Now it's going to be Leo Messi into the 18, onto his right foot, saved by CJ Dos Santos, diving right on the near post.
15: Well done by San Diego FC. And now Anders Dreyer is scoring it out. Still another chance for Miami. They quickly activate the throw-in. On the near side, goes towards the middle. Bakambu with the steal. Bakambu with the shooting. Maybe this is a chance for San Diego FC to counter. 3v1 for San Diego FC. Anders Dreyer to the right of Ashuri. He's got a chance to go left. He does. A chance for Kieran Sargent. Fires a shot right into Dane St. Clair. That could have been the game winner. And that's going to do it.
0: And that will do it. 2-2 the final. A really, really well-earned point for San Diego Football Club. We can quibble about could they have, should they have, but I think we all would have signed up for a point at Inter Miami. And that's exactly what the Azzurri Chrome got tonight. 8-11-7 now on 31 points. We'll get you to the post-match press conference with head coach Mikey Vadas. Adrian and I will continue to chop this one up over the next couple of minutes. Stick around as we continue. It is Extra Time, San Diego Sports 760, and live on the iHeartRadio app.
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0: Extra Time, San Diego Sports 760, iHeartRadio app. Darren Smith, Adrian Garcia-Marquez. We're waiting for head coach Mikey Vadas, post-match press conference. We can see they got it fired up there from new stadium. So as soon as Mikey steps to the podium, we'll get you out there. Six saves unofficially for CJ Dos Santos. Two goals for Anders Dreyer. Could have, maybe should have. Adrian, I think once we all take a breath and sit back and think about where we were a week ago and where we are tonight, that's a great point. With nine to go heading into the day, eight more remaining in 2026, still outside of the playoffs, still below the playoff line, but I don't think there's a single person that wouldn't have signed up for a point at Miami today.
1: Absolutely, but I'm still going to go back to that last moment, and it's going to come down to this, Darren. It's going to come down to moments that coulda, shoulda, wouldas, right? I just found it kind of strange there at the end. And again, we're not the guys playing. We're not the guys in the middle of a situation like where Ashuri had the two choices. Elias could have gone left. Kieran Sargent on his right is Anders Dreyer. I kind of wish he would have taken his chances with Anders, even if it's going to be stopped and Anders is going to have a tougher time because they're going to converge on him a little quicker. But we know what Anders could do with Kieran. You know, he'll do his best, but Kieran did what a left back will do, fired it right back to the keeper. And those are moments that you could have walked out of Miami after taking that loss against Philadelphia, after being on this winless run for three matches. You needed that one goal, that one little spark that can kind of change things around. But in the end, I think you said it really, really well. You walk out of Miami, you take a point. And, you know, for all that we've talked about and looking at the schedule and doing that, okay, is this going to be a probable win, probable loss? Is this going to be a draw? And Miami was, at best, a draw on paper for a lot of people. So to come out of there and do it the way that they did, with the character that this team did it, with the way that the defenses were lining up and scrambling, good job by Ian Pilcher. I want to make sure we mention Ian Pilcher stepping in today and doing a marvelous job at the back. I think the backline boys again, Manu Dua with some authority. Manu Dua, you know, sometimes I can do away with Manu Dua dribbling too much and Manu Dua going too far upfield dribbling, and that still needs a little bit of work. But I love Manu Dua, the defender, and how he establishes his presence. He doesn't care who's in front of him. It could be Pele. You can bring back the ghost of Maradona. He's going to knock him around a little bit because that's what Manu Dua does. So the backline's strong. CJ Los Santos even stronger. I still feel like we're missing from the middle of the park moving forward, to be honest, Darren. The middle of the park, with the exception, of course, of Jeppe Terzka, but I'm talking about if it's going to be Thorkelson, if it's going to be Aníbal, if it's going to be Oni, if it's going to be Ale, somebody needs to raise their hand. It was Gabby Pirani. Gabby Pirani's hurt. Somebody else needs to start connecting more and more. You can't leave it up to Jeppe and Jeppe's magic and vision to pull a rabbit out of the hat like it did this evening here, and giving that ball, that pass, that five-star service to Anders Dreyer for the goal. But overall, I'll take this, and it's a positive draw in Miami, especially considering that Leo Messi and company were feeling really good and riding really high after conquering Campeones Cup over Cruz Azul.
0: Adrian, I think I said it a little bit earlier, and looking back, just randomly looking at the final nine matches of 2025, and you can't constantly refer to 2025. It's a different team. It's a different season. So, you know, my point isn't that this is an extension of that. But just to point it out, five wins, two draws, two losses down the stretch, unders, eight goals, three assists. Now, are they going to do that again? I don't know. But if they do that again, that same record, then I really, really like their chances. That'll give you 47, which I think is going to put you into the postseason, which is what it's all about at this point. People forget it wasn't just cruise control in 2025. They really got hot at the end of the year, especially unders. So is this the beginning of that? I guess we'll see. I agree with all your points. People wondered, hey, is Mikey, is there any tactical versatility with him, or is he just sort of stuck? Tonight we saw it. It was a little different. It was a lot of 3-4-3 with the ball. It was a lot of, you know, 5-4-1 sort of. Mikey will talk about this. I'm not the tactician. So they did some things a little bit differently. And, of course, CJ bounced back. And CJ, against his former team, by the way, where he had played for a couple of seasons, that was a pride game for CJ, who you know felt terrible about missing the game against Philadelphia, being suspended against San Jose. So you knew he felt terrible against his former team. Big-time performance. And lastly, and I'll shut up, Adrian, I just think you're right about the connection here on the front line isn't quite there. Whether it's just because Elias comes in late, he's got to learn unders, Bakambu. It just looked a little like these guys are still trying to figure each other out. There's only so many training sessions you can do. So, yeah, I think, you know, I'm optimistic that they will start being more familiar with each other, and that'll lead to good things happening on the field down the stretch.
1: Yeah, they'll connect, and in real time, they'll figure it out. And the quality of the player, the veteran, the type of teammate that all of them are, I think Cedric said it really well. You know, yes, we got to find a connection. Yes, it takes a little bit of time, but guess what? We don't have time. Mm. We have to just play football, play the way we know how, and let our instincts guide us. And those instincts need to guide you. I sometimes feel like there's a little voice in the back of their head of pass, pass, pass. I'd like to see more shoot, shoot, shoot at certain times when they're well into the attacking third. And I feel like they give up that one extra pass instead of taking that extra shot that might make the difference on the scoreboard at the end of 90 minutes. That's all that's missing. I think that, Plus what I was talking about. In the middle of the park, there needs to be more connecting of the pieces towards Andres Dreyer so he does feel confident that he doesn't have to do too much other than just do what comes natural, like breathing, find the space, and then let him create and do his magic. Elias Ashuri, I like the runs that he's on. I like the 1v1s, the 1v2s. But now, who is it going to be? Is it going to be Cedric Bakambu, or is it going to be Marcus Simbergsen? But one of the two have to raise their hand now more than ever and find that striker mojo that is much needed on this team.
0: Yep. And

0: season for Yepe at a time where they really, really needed it most, because he looks around and, you know, he can see some help there. He can allow Godoy and an extra defender out of possession. You know, he picks his head up. Seemingly the two goals kind of came out of nowhere, right? And it was all because Yepe picks his head up. There wasn't great buildup on either one of those. It was Yepe getting possession in the middle of the field, seeing Anders make a run. Boom. Here it is. Anders, do your thing. And he did it twice.
1: Yep. And that's the thing. You know, when it comes to San Diego FC, you got to ride your horses. And like, I like the way you said it here at the beginning of this segment. And now it's time for them to catch fire. Maybe this is where Anders Dreyer becomes that MVP version of Paletero, right? MVP Paletero. Now what this does also, mm-hmm. Darren Smith, it turns.
0: And here's Mikey, by the way.
1: And the next match is a must win. Let's listen to Mikey.
0: Yep. Going to Austin. Absolutely. Head coach Mikey Vadas from New Stadium.
2: We need it. We're joined by San Diego FC head coach Mikey Vadas. Mikey, your thoughts on tonight's match, on the team performance tonight, and getting that point out of Miami tonight?
3: Yeah, I think overall it's a good performance. First half, I think, is a phenomenal performance where we really were clear in our game plan, our execution of all the little details. I think in the second half, we lose a little bit our ability to maintain that intensity, quality, and decision-making in key moments of when to do what, or when to do one thing or the other. And we need to keep working on that, and we will, because everybody's committed to that. But we also suffer really well in the second half and show a lot of unity and cohesiveness and find a way to earn a point, which is a big emphasis at this point in the season. And ultimately, we're all committed, and we know exactly what we got to do going forward.
2: Thanks, Mikey. We can open it up to questions. Tony, if you have a question, go ahead.
4: Thank you for your time, Mikey. Could you talk to me about the lineup tonight? It's a 4-3-3, but also almost like a built-in 3-4-3, and just how that was managed throughout the matchup tonight.
3: We decided to change the system to a 3-4-3, actually, put three center backs. What we found this year is that when we have stable game pictures, that we're winning games. Eight clean sheets, eight wins. Most of our points come in real stable game pictures. We haven't found a way to come back and win a game from losing or from winning games not playing well. So we felt that with the profiles that we had available for the game, that this was the best way to create stability, to also create some density on the left side of our press, which I think the guys did really, really well, limiting, especially in the first half. And then also give us a good amount of players in the middle of the field with the three building plus two pivots plus two pocket players to really control possession, because we wanted to have a lot of passes on the night.
4: And then can you talk to me a little bit about both ends of the game tonight, both with CJ's performance and then on the other side, the way that San Diego was able to get there and net their goals?
3: Yeah, I think that first half, we created some really big breakthroughs against them. I think Marcus is either not offside or he's offside by a hair. It's a really close call. So we create a lot of danger and some really, really great moments from our buildup. In the second half, we lost a little bit of momentum with our buildup, and we were a little bit wasteful with rushing transitions or not finishing them strong enough. But then, of course, like I said, we found a way, and I think the ball that Yepe plays into Anders and finding that half space running behind makes a world of difference, because this game is about moments, and this is why one of the reasons we earned the point. And really happy for Anders taking his moments in a decisive game very well. And then I think defending wise, you could see a lot of sacrifice from the group. First half found more moments to press high and actually create some turnovers, and then really resolute in the mid block. But with a lot of firemen inside the box willing to make the difference. And that's all really positive steps for us as we look to build momentum now at this moment.
4: You mentioned momentum. How do you start building that, especially after the performance like tonight? And did the Messi effect or the pageantry of it weigh at all tonight?
3: I'm sure a little bit. I mean, these are not games you play every weekend against this type of player or other players that are on the field. But ultimately, after our last performance, we all came together and committed to investing in our environment. That's making sure we make an uptick in how we show up every day, and making sure that we're pushing unity and that we're as

0: tight as ever, because that's the only way you get out of these situations, and that we get back to the basics and doing the basic things at a really high level. And the boys showed commitment, and I'm a big believer that when you do that for a week, you have a better chance at a good performance on the weekend. And when you do that for weeks and months, you have a better chance at having top seasons.
1: Y un poco en español, si un poco comentar del nivel que enseñó.
2: All right. Sorry to our friend Tony Sanchez there, and to Adrian, who I'm sure was ready to jump on in there. Although, I could have given that a crack as well. I mean, my Spanish isn't great. Yeah, I mean, it's not great, but yeah, I can get by.
3: You understand? You're an honorary member with all of us. That's why we say you're invited to the carne asada.
2: Yeah. So, anything jump out to you from
3: Mike? It is residente de Ibisidro.
2: See, there you go. See, you know it.
3: Well, look, I think what Mikey, I like what he said. I think it's pretty upbeat when it comes to the overall result here. Just some of the things that he wants to see, the convergence, the teamwork, the communication, defending, check, check, check. It's all there, Darren Smith. Now it's about catching fire and a couple of players doing more individually, like Anders did tonight. But again, I'm looking at Ashuri, I'm looking at Bakambu, I'm looking at Marcus Ingvardsson. Join the party already. And it's time. And they know it. That's the thing. When talking to Elias this week and talking to Cedric last week, they both have it clear. These are high motor competitors, and they want to leave their soul on the field for their team and their teammates. So it's not the lack of effort. It's just going to be the connections. It's going to be wanting it a little bit more and take it, again, minute by minute. This is going to sound cliche, but minute by minute for 90 minutes against Austin, you got to win that game. You can't come out of the Austin game with a draw. You gotta get 3 points, and you're in pretty solid shape, as we were talking about, as the calendar kind of takes us towards playoff time. San Diego FC could find themselves well within the dance, but it's time to take care of business. And if tonight was any indication of what they're going to be doing defensively and some tactical adjustments by Mikey Varas himself, I like where this is headed. But now it's continue and build and get 3 points, not 1 point, not lose points. It's time to start accumulating more and more points as we go. So San Diego FC find themselves in the Willy Wonka chocolate factory for playoffs, Edmond.
2: Yep. SDFC 10th in the Western Conference, Austin 11th, separated by just a point. So our next broadcast will be Saturday. San Diego Football Club travels to Austin. Pregame show, 5 o'clock, kickoff, 5:30. We're going to be on San Diego Sports 760. We were in a holding pattern there waiting for San Diego State football, but they will be playing in the morning, so we will be here on AM 760 and the iHeartRadio app. And Adrian, I also think it's good, too, because you have another full week, right? So that week last week sort of just avalanche, just became a runaway train from one result to the next result to the next result. I know it sounds like I'm making an excuse, but now you got a little bit of time to say, okay, like we feel okay. This isn't necessarily a five-alarm fire, but we can work on those things that we know we could do better, that we have to do better if we want to be back in the postseason in season number 2.
3: And they will. And again, we've heard it time and time again across different sports, right? Offense, attack will win you games, but defense wins you championships. And CJ's finding his form, the back line, the communication. And again, you see everybody committed to defending, everybody committed to the San Diego FC style of play. Even if adjustments need to be made, and that's what we like, Mikey Varas making those adjustments, feeling like maybe roster-wise going and making the adjustments he did today with having 4 men in the midfield and moving up and down the flanks. I like some of those interventions by Dagurdan Torjalson. I liked where Jeppe Terskov had more ability to get creative, and Aníbal Godoy doing what Aníbal Godoy does. I still feel, though, there has to be more of a creativity, more connection to feed the ball to Anders Dreyer, Elias Achuri, or Cedric Bakambu, two of those three guys. In other words, it would be great and ideal if all three guys got hot at the same time. But one of those, the striker position in particular, somebody, Marcus or Cedric, you guys got to step it up now. The team needs you more than ever. And I know Tyler would love for one of you guys to make it sound and look real good for San Diego FC, bringing in the reinforcements and having them show up right on time as San Diego FC needed them the most. But I like the positive effort. You go into Miami, you go to new stadium, and you walk out of there after Suarez and Messi score goals on you, and yet you still had them. And you, again, like Sundown in Top Gun, I love saying this, could have had them. Just that one shot by Kieran Sargent. Maybe it would have been different had it been Anders Dreyer. But again, the world of coulda, shoulda, wouldas, the Monday morning quarterbacks are on the Hall of Fame. But we're good right now. It's keep building.
2: I think one thing we would agree on, Adrian, without a doubt, this is a much better Sunday than last Sunday.
3: Oh, a much better Sunday. Well, it also depends, right? If you're a Charger fan, it's not better Sunday. But it is a better Sunday if you're a San Diego FC person. And I just needed to throw that in there because I'm still hurting from the Raider game. Just throwing it out there.
2: Oh, I missed that.
3: Yeah, they lost to the Raiders for the first time in the Harbaugh.
2: The Raiders?
3: In fact, this is the first time Harbaugh has started off 0-2 in his career.
2: Oh, wait, they lost last week too?
3: Yes, Darren Smith, they lost last week as well. Oh. You know they lost last week. Hmm. We had this conversation, you, me, and Tony Sanchez.
2: Guys
3: were all trying to dig, you know, the Chargers, anti-Charger stuff.
2: I'm getting older. I forget these things.
3: Uh-huh. All right. Yeah. Well, let's stay on point. Let's stay on task. Let's stay with a positive San Diego FC with a positive draw in Miami, hermano. It's all good. Something to kind of rectify the day. So, San Diego FC, good job, Paletero, bracing himself this evening in Miami.
2: Better days ahead, for sure. No doubt about that. Yep. Adrian, safe commute back home. Jack Powers, excellent work out of you. Did a terrific job tonight. On the ones and twos, on the wheels of steel, we appreciate it. Not an easy broadcast, but we got through it. And for Adrian Garcia...
3: Let's tell him what Jack, as an engineer, has to work with me from a remote location, work with you, bring it together, and then have the mix sound just right to make it seem and sound like we're in the same room, Darren Smith. So thank you, technology, but thank you, Jack Powers, for doing all you did today on the ones and twos, as Darren was saying. So we're good. We'll be back at it next weekend.
2: Yep, he was great, and we look forward to it. Our next broadcast, as mentioned, coming up next Saturday. So we'll be on with the kickoff show starting at 5 o'clock. For Adrian Garcia Marquez, I'm Darren Smith. Enjoy the rest of your Sunday as you are, I'm sure, commuting from one part of Southern California or Baja to the other. I'm Darren Smith. Thank you for joining us. Talk to you next Saturday. Good night.
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14: LaMarvelous, I think the announcer called him today, LaMarvelous Jackson, because he scrambled. So we'll be looking for more rabbits out of the hat.
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9: They're at halftime of the Sunday night NFL game, and the Colts are leading at Kansas City 20-17 on a Jonathan Taylor 24-yard touchdown run with about a minute to go before the break. Taylor in the first half, 14 carries, 75 yards in that score. Patrick Mahomes, two TD passes for KC, including a 13-yarder to Travis Kelce. Denver beat Jacksonville 20-13. Las Vegas 2-0, won at the Chargers 26-14. Dallas over Washington 37-20. Washington quarterback Jaden Daniels left with a dislocated elbow. Wins for Seattle and San Francisco. Injury in Chicago in the rain as Bears quarterback Caleb Williams left with an apparent serious hamstring injury. Minnesota won the game 9-3 to go to 2-0. Carolina won 34-3 at Atlanta. Ole Miss up to number 4 in the new AP poll. Baseball, the Padres won their 5th in a row, 7-3 over Miami. I'm Steve DeSager.
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3: 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Here's Mark Willard and former NFL badass Ephraim Salah.
15: Off we go deep into the night with Sunday Night Football second half on tap. Reacting to the rest with also an eye to tomorrow night, where I find this one to be an incredibly interesting game. Again, week 2, corroborated. Hey, Rams, do we have a problem, or are you going to show up as you were supposed to? Granted, you might be doing it without Puka Nacua. You're definitely doing it without Myles Garrett. I think we're going to see Aaron Donald. And hey, Giants, corroborate what you did last week. So tomorrow night, I want to talk about at some point this hour as well. Live Fox Sports Radio Studios with Ephraim Salam. I'm Mark Willard, and so glad you're with us. Okay, riddle me this, Mr. Salam.
14: Can I ask a favor before we get into the riddle?
15: Sure.
14: At the beginning of our third hour,
15: yeah,
14: can we?
15: The answer's already yes.
14: Okay. How did you do?
15: You're the big dog, man.
14: In fantasy football this week.
15: Okay.
14: I think it's important for us to track this all year.
15: Okay.
14: And talk about it.
15: Sure. So I'll keep it as brief as possible because I don't want to start acting like everybody cares about every player I got. And I am one of these people. I have a lot of leagues. It's a lot of leagues. I was very excited last week because I'm in 5 different leagues. And last week, Ephraim, I won them all.
14: Oh, 5-0?
15: 1-0 in 5 different leagues.
14: Wow.
15: Okay? We're not going to go 2-0 in all of them. I will tell you, 2 of my leagues and probably my 2est two biggest leagues, shall we say. Caleb Williams was my quarterback.
14: Oh.
15: Yeah, so a little bit of a gut punch day around these parts. But I would say this week there are two I'm definitely going to lose. There are two I'm definitely going to win. And there's one where you need to ask me at the end of tomorrow night.
14: Hmm. Okay.
15: But I'm an underdog.
14: Okay.
15: But it's possible.
14: All right.
15: That's how. What about you?
14: Well, last week I won one out of the four.
15: Okay.
14: Now in one league I'm playing two teams because they're supposed to be my son's teams and they can care less. So right. I'm actually only playing in three leagues. But I'm responsible for four teams.
15: Got it.
14: And I was 1-3 last week. And this week I'm 3-1.
15: Okay. And was the three that you lost last week the three that you won this week?
14: Yes.
15: So you're 1-1 everywhere.
14: I'm 1-1.
15: So you're okay.
14: I'm okay.
15: I always think that first win is the week two is scary after you went 0-1.
14: Yes,
15: because you're like, oh crap!
14: It's such a crapshoot. Like totally. It really is.
15: Of
14: man.
15: Course it is.
14: It's such
15: of
14: a crapshoot,
15: and no different than real teams where you're riding high. It's like we scored 59 points, and then the next week you're like, oh, now we scored three and we don't have a
14: quarter. Right. Yeah,
15: like it comes at you fast. My work league, as I call it, my radio station here in the Bay, I was the BMOC. I got to, right? I just won. I had the most points. So I came into work peacocking. I was in first place. And, I think three of my first four picks in this league or five picks, I can't remember if it was the fourth or the fifth round, three of the first five picks were A.J. Brown, Caleb Williams, and D.J. Moore.
14: Ouch.
15: Right. So, you know, we're dealing with it a little bit.
14: Yeah.
15: We're dealing with it.
14: A little bit.
15: We'll handle it. You know, the team's got a good GM, so he'll be ready.
14: All right.
15: Yeah, man. No, we're off. When you go 1-0 in all five, today was like kind of relaxing. So I was like, we're good. You know, if we go 1-1, we're like, we're okay.
14: You're okay. You're in this thing.
15: Yeah, we're in this thing. We're playing.
14: Well, I tell you what, Kenneth Walker is hard to tackle.
15: He looks like a game changer.
14: Goodness
15: for this offense.
14: Gracious.
15: Just a game changer.
14: Oof.
15: And so maybe it wasn't the Broncos. Maybe it was Kenneth Walker. Because the Broncos were missing every tackle on Monday night.
14: And think he was just sharing time in Seattle. Just
15: talk about that for
14: picking
15: a second.
14: Up carries here where he could.
15: Weird, right?
14: Woof.
15: I have mixed feelings on this whole split backfield thing.
14: Yeah, I don't like it. I don't like it because I came into the league in an era where you had a bell cow.
15: Yeah.
14: We're going to give you the ball. Like in Atlanta, it was Jamal Anderson.
15: Jamal Anderson, sure.
14: When I went to Denver, it was Clinton Portis. When I went to Jacksonville, it was Fred Taylor.
15: Sure.
14: When I went to Houston, we had Ron Dane. And what was our other running back later? It was
15: in Houston?
14: Yes.
15: Did you have Arian Foster?
14: Arian Foster.
15: Yeah.
14: It was Arian Foster.
15: Yeah, I had a feeling that's what it is. Boy, he had a big year too.
14: Right? Like
15: he had a big year too.
14: But that's what I'm used to. So, yeah. You know, you splitting carries. I never forget Jamal Anderson after even a long run, he would come get back in the huddle and he never came out. And I was like, why are you always? He was like, look, bro, I don't want nobody getting my yards.
15: Yeah, exactly.
14: These are all my yards. I'm good. I can rest coming back to the huddle.
15: Jahmyr Gibbs looks happy, doesn't he?
14: Man.
15: He's like, yeah, love you, David, but
14: I'm getting all of this.
15: We're good. I have mixed feelings. I think that there are moments. Christian McCaffrey said something this week, and actually he spotlighted Jahmyr Gibbs and David Montgomery, and he spotlighted Bijan Robinson and Tyler Allgeier. Now, he was careful to point those ones out where there was kind of a superstar, but then just someone who helps. not like a 50-50 thing like they were doing in Seattle that you're referencing. But Christian was like, this is I studied those, and I think it's really good, and it can work and be healthy. And this kid they like, Kalon Black out of Indiana, in the third round, they
10: good,
15: really
10: man.
15: Like him.
10: He's really good.
15: At the same time, like, I get Christian saying that because he's 30 and had 413 touches last year. If you're Jahmyr Gibbs, this is better right now. And if you're Kenneth Walker, this is better. I mean, it looks like the Chiefs actually got Kenneth on a real discount.
10: Man, didn't they?
15: Because they're going to get that bell cow production for, you know, three quarters of the price.
10: I hope he's got a lot of incentives.
15: I'll look that up. I don't know.
10: I hope he can make some real money on incentives, because the way, if he continues to go at the clip he's going, which I hope he stays healthy and he does, man, he's going to make himself some money.
15: I mean, he got a good deal. He's got a three-year, $43 million deal. Yeah. I know it's not, and the guarantee is 28.7. So he's going to eat. But I hear what you're saying, because right after he signed, Gibbs got his deal, Bijan got his deal, and they make a lot more. And I get it. You're right. They're the two, you know, they're the two young right now. But Kenneth's production looks like it's going to be right there. Right there. So, okay, riddle me this. It has only happened 11 times so far. First two games combined. It's only happened 11 times. That's super broad, but do you want to try to venture a guess?
10: Give it to me.
15: That would be Brock Purdy throwing an incomplete pass.
10: Boy, that boy is efficient, isn't he?
15: Come on.
10: You know he's one of my favorite quarterbacks.
15: I know.
10: We share that sentiment.
15: Yes, we do.
10: And we've been a part of his journey the whole way.
15: 20 of 22 today, and I will describe in detail to you both of the incompletions that happened. One of them happened in the first half. It was a ball that hit Deebo Samuel right between the 1 and the 9, and he didn't catch it. He dropped it. That was one of the incompletions. The other one came late in the game once the 49ers had already gone 5 for 5 on touchdown drives. And late in the game, where probably half the fan base didn't want Brock even in there anymore, he dropped back. There was some pressure right up the middle. A receiver turned left. He thought the receiver was going to turn right. He ended up getting an intentional grounding call because he just threw it out to nowhere. That's it. Those are your only two incompletions on the entire day. 287 yards, two touchdown throws. Don't forget his 30 yards rushing and a touchdown run also.
10: Boy, I tell you what.
15: Brock Purdy looks like 3 years ago Brock Purdy, but a little bit more swagger-ish, if you will. And we're two games in, so I'm not going to do this. But I'll tell you what I'm going to do. If this is still going on after week 8, this is the kind of stuff that wins you MVP.
10: Yes.
15: This is the stuff. If you've watched his games so far this year, it is total and complete control of the football game. And you can see it. You can see it in his shoulders. You can see it in his eyes. You can see it in his teammates' eyes. You can see it the way he carries himself around the field. It's the best quarterback that the 49ers have had since Joe Montana and Steve Young. And I say that confidently. I know Kaepernick had some wonderful years, and I'm a fan of his. But this is complete and total control of the football game.
10: Unbelievable. Look, for those who didn't watch the game, just go back and watch the highlights. It was a masterclass in how to control a defense and how to just the fakes, the footwork.
15: Yes.
10: It was unbelievable. Unmatched, literally. He's playing some of the best football. Wow. Look, off all of that, Kenneth Walker can't be tackled, all of that stuff. They had first and goal from the one. Three straight Kenneth Walker runs.
15: And didn't get in.
10: And they lost about 2 yards. Huh. All right.
15: I think the Chiefs made a mistake not challenging the second and
10: yes,
15: goal play.
10: Yes.
15: I think he was in.
10: Yep.
15: There was a highlight where that ball hit the ball came down right on the goal line and they didn't challenge it.
10: Hmm.
15: So
10: Patrick Mahomes wants to go for it.
15: Of course he does. He's the quarterback.
10: We'll see what they decide to do.
15: What does Ephraim Salah want them to do?
10: Take the points.
15: Take the points podcast.
10: Literally.
15: Tie the game.
10: Tie the game.
15: Yep.
10: At home.
15: Mm-hmm.
10: Now you have one of your offensive linemen at the tackle hurt. So now you got a rookie left tackle and your right tackle's hurt. Yeah, you might want to kick the field goal. Let's not overthink it here.
15: Let's burn a timeout and talk about it because, yeah, Jalen Moore is down on the field also with trainers. So keep you up to date there. Yeah, obviously. Like, it's too early to get deep into where this is all going to end up weeks and weeks from now. And the 49er receiving core is, again, beset by injury here. DeMarcus Robinson sounds like went out with the high ankle sprain today.
10: Oof.
15: We already know about Stribling. We know about Pearsall from
10: Brandon Ayuk time, man.
15: Well, did you see that someone asked Kyle about it in the postgame press conference?
10: He
15: smiled and went, no.
10: We're going to figure this thing out, man. Brandon time, man.
15: I swear they'd bring Jerry Rice back and give him a jersey before they do
10: touchdown.
15: It with Brandon Ayuk.
10: That's poor defense there.
15: Yep.
10: You knew for a fact they weren't going to run that football.
15: Of course not.
10: Why?
15: Mahomes.
10: That's terrible defense. Why would you bite on a run? You know they're not going to run the ball. They just ran it 3 times in a row for minus 2 yards.
15: Yeah.
10: What? This is ridiculous. What type of defense? Look at the linebackers. Where are you going?
15: Jalen Royals.
10: Who is that?
15: Welcome to Earth. I have no idea. That happened twice in that Raider Charger game. Steve will know what I'm talking about. He mentioned it, where there was 2 touchdowns today to a practice squad wide receiver. I was watching it when it happened. The announcers even called him by the wrong name because everyone's like, I don't know who the hell that is. He caught 2 of them. His name is Cody White.
10: When they said that, I was like, what?
15: Yeah. Cody White.
10: Hmm.
15: 2 touchdowns. You know my thing. Once fantasy teams get going, I don't think you should be allowed to catch a touchdown. You're ineligible if you're not on someone's team. Someone's got to have you in fantasy or you. I'm sorry. We're not out here doing Jalen Royals. What a waste. Could have made someone's day right there. Instead, they threw it to Jalen Royals. All right, speaking of Steve, he's 15 minutes away. Yes, the Chiefs are back in front in a flip-flop game. We will continue with all of that and work our way, as we have been, through Week 2 with Ephraim Salam. I'm Mark Willard. This is Fox Sports Radio.
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38: The current temperature is 71. There's a slight chance of rain around 7:30 p.m., but it won't last for too long. The overnight low, 68 degrees.
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6: Deshaun Watson takes today at the 19-yard line, turns around, hands the ball to Brad Rogers, and that is it. 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
6: The Browns go to 1-1. 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
9: That's Andrew Siciliano, Browns Radio, and the Browns. Waiting out a long lightning delay and sending another group of survivor pool players home unhappy for the remainder of the weekend. Yeah, the Browns are 1-1. Live in the Fox Sports Radio studios with Ephraim Salam. I'm Mark Willard. Chiefs and Colts continue to go back and forth, although the Chiefs have the lead and now the ball, 24-20. Don't you just hate it when... they go for it on fourth down, but then it pays off for them.
10: Yeah,
9: Your will.
10: That's what Patrick Mahomes does. That's why You can't put him in those situations. Like if I'm telling my defense, he's passing the ball, he's passing the football. Do not bite up on the run. Yeah, two receivers wide open in the back of the end zone. They both almost dropped the ball because they were fighting for it. It's the little things. And then just on the start of this series, you jump offside, you line up offsides, right? Yeah. It's those things. It's why people think, you know, Kansas City so lucky. They don't beat themselves.
9: Well coached.
10: Andy Reid is not going to beat himself. Not like Dan Quinn.
9: Huh.
10: You want to talk about?
9: Well, let's talk about that for a second,
10: man.
9: Let him know why you said that.
10: I'm saying that because at the end, it's fourth and goal with 2 seconds left in the half.
9: Mm-hmm.
10: Washington has the ball.
9: The score is 17-10.
10: It's 17-10 Cowboys.
9: Yes.
10: And instead of kicking the field goal, scoring, and then receiving the second half kickoff, Dan Quinn decides to go for it for no payoff. Because if you go for the field goal, you get the points. If you go for the touchdown and miss, you get nothing. There is no payoff. It's not worth it. Not at halftime. And so he elects with 2 seconds left in the first half and the ball on the one, he elects to go for it. Jaden Daniels stepped on by an offensive lineman. He puts his left arm down to break his fall and dislocates his elbow, and now you don't have them are the points. That will get you fired tomorrow. Because if I'm the owner or the GM, you have to sit inside of my office right now and explain to me why that happened. Why you chose that moment. And if you say analytic anything, take you and whoever else you came with and leave this place. That's how ridiculous that was. That's how ridiculous. You not only lost, you didn't get any points, but you lost the quarterback for the year.
9: Lost your quarterback. I don't know for the year.
10: But, hey, man, it's come on, man.
9: Yeah.
10: This injury is.
9: It's bad.
10: It's but bad. It keeps happening.
9: Yes.
10: So you mean to tell me in a couple weeks they're going to trot him back out there?
9: No. No, he's going to miss some time. A lot of it.
10: He's going on IR tomorrow. Now, it could be yearly IR or it could be the
9: designated 4 week.
10: Yeah, whatever. It's going to take more than a month.
9: Yep.
10: We all saw it. Wish I didn't. But back to the decision, you can't possibly be the head coach of a team and do that. There's no way. There's no way. There's no rebuttal. There's no, you can't make me understand why you would do something so asinine.
9: It's a fascinating thing right now in the National Football League, man. It is a fascinating thing because we hear all of the words that get used to describe it. Matt LaFleur last week said aggressive. We're always going to be aggressive, right? We're going to be courageous. You'll hear offensive players thank the coach for believing in them. All of these things over and over and over again. And similar to what the Chiefs just did, sometimes it works. I'm not out here saying like fourth down should be off limits, but we've sort of arrived at a spot where to not go for it on fourth and two or less, you're kind of a social outcast. And I honestly believe that this idea of coaches being courageous, it's actually the opposite. They're scared. You used to be scared to go for it on fourth down because you might lose the ball. Now you're scared to not go for it on fourth down. Because Johnny Internet is waiting for you. He's waiting.
10: If you're coaching based on what people say online.
9: Yep. But I believe it.
10: Go sell cars.
9: But I believe it. I believe.
10: Go sell cars.
9: I agree with you, but I believe that that is what's going on.
10: If that is truly the case, shame on them and shame on the organization.
9: Yep.
10: Nothing Dan Quinn. And look. No one's asking him the question. They're talking about the health of Jaden Daniels. I would be like, hey, man, why would you do that?
9: Mm-hmm.
10: Hey, Mr. Quinn, Coach Quinn, why would you do that? Why would you keep talking knowing that it's time for Steve DeSager?
9: It's another good one. It's another good one.
11: Steve!
9: Boom.
12: He's not up. Let's get to the scores in a moment, but we did have three NFL teams overcome 10-point second-half deficits to win today. Denver, Green Bay, New Orleans, but there's a game in progress late third quarter at Kansas City. The Chiefs are up 24-20 on the Colts. Patrick Mahomes, three touchdown passes, a couple of one-yarders, and also his 13-yard TD pass to Travis Kelce in the first half. Kelce, seven catches, 73 yards, and the score. Jonathan Taylor, 15 carries, 78 yards rushing, and a touchdown late first half that got him the lead. Chiefs have come back, and now late third quarter lead by four. Now, the Denver win was with two touchdowns. touchdowns in the fourth quarter, 20-13 over Jacksonville. Bo Nix, 288 yards passing, one touchdown, one interception. It was New Orleans winning at Baltimore, 24-17. Tyler Shuck, just over 250 yards passing and one TD. Green Bay won in overtime at the Jets, 20-17. Dallas beat Washington, 37-20. And yes, Washington quarterback Jaden Daniels left with a dislocated elbow. Las Vegas is 2-0 after winning at the Chargers, 26-14. Seattle 31-7 winners at Arizona. Drew Locke, three touchdown passes, all three to Jackson Smith and Jigba, who had nine catches, 155 yards. San Francisco over Miami, 35-13. Brock Purdy, 20 of 22 through the air, 287 yards passing, three total touchdowns. The Niners are 2-0. Minnesota 2-0 after winning in the rain at Chicago 9-3. Bears quarterback Caleb Williams left with an apparently serious hamstring injury. Victories for Carolina and Philadelphia. We had wins for New England and Cleveland. Cincinnati won 20-6 at Houston. Bengals 2-0. Texans 0-2. That Carolina win I mentioned earlier, 34-3 at Atlanta. So the Falcons are 0-2. They are operating with a third-string quarterback, essentially. Cooper Rush turned the ball over three times in the first three quarters. Believe it or not, the Falcons haven't taken a single snap in the red zone still through two games of the season. Yes, they're the only team in the NFL that's happened to, and they only have six turnovers through two games already. That ties the franchise second most through two games of the last 30 years. Ole Miss is up to number four in the new AP poll. Top three stayed the same. Texas, Georgia, and Notre Dame. LSU is down to number 10. In Major League Baseball, 1 week left in the regular season. Cleveland won its fifth straight game, 1-0 over the A's. Cleveland still up by a game in the AL Central. Tampa Bay is about ready to wrap up the AL East after winning 5-1 at Boston. And Arizona beat the Yankees 8-4. Tonight it was Milwaukee 3-0 over Baltimore. The Milwaukee Brewers are 98-58. Back to you.
9: Steve, great stuff tonight. Appreciate it. Especially that Chargers rant.
12: Well,
9: that was fun.
12: It was all true.
9: It was very true.
10: Man.
9: It was...
12: I'll go one further on that.
10: Ooh, I like it. Go ahead.
9: Well, hold on, everybody. Light one up. Kick your feet up.
12: It's not just 0-2. They're a really horrendous 0-2. Regardless of record, it's two horrendous games back-to-back against two of the worst teams in the league from last year, and the Chargers lose them both at home. And you wisely mentioned the schedule that is ahead of them. It gets serious immediately, and it's a chance for... You know, 2-4, 2-6. I mean, it really could go south. We mentioned last week on the show, I'll repeat it, the guy has a track record at offensive coordinator. Mike McDaniel was hired this year, and yet, clearly, his complex system has not been grasped by this team.
9: Clearly.
12: So
10: by any of them.
12: At 0-2, and if it goes to 0-3 quickly and beyond, either... He needs to simplify it. The players certainly are most at fault. They're the ones on the field. They're not grasping it. They just don't get it yet. Let's go a step further. What if it gets to 0-5, say? Is there any reason for this offensive coordinator to still be around? Because his offense is not at all like you would expect a Jim Harbaugh team's offense to be, right? McDaniel spreads it out, tries to get the mismatches and a lot of movement before snap. Harbaugh, it's like, we have an offensive line. They're the tip of the spear. We run the ball. That's our identity. I don't care if it's 3 yards per pop. We're going to keep running the ball because that's who we are. It's quite different than this. Quick, get the ball out. Herbert's not going to get touched. Get it to McConkey all the time. By the way, he clearly was not 100%.
9: No.
12: And had three targets, not just three catches. He was barely seen in the four quarters. So... something to look for down the line. If it goes as badly as it has gone already, it's not like your offensive coordinator has some 10-year contract. I really wonder, because at this point, it seems like the head coach was kind of divorced from the offense as we headed toward week one of the season. And now it looks like it on the field.
9: They got to be on the same page. Yeah. They have to be on the offense and the defense and everybody the head coach and the coordinators. You can't just stick individuals in there who are all good at their job, but if they're not in sync, right? Ephraim, it's just like five good offensive linemen if they're not working in sync.
10: Then we got problem. Yeah.
9: You're dead. Yeah. Yeah. Steve, great stuff, man. Appreciate it as always. What do you think about that? You know what's popping into my head, and people won't like this, but you know, Steve Wilks is a really good coach in this league. I know he's not in the league right now. He and Kyle Shanahan were not a great blend. Now, the team went to the Super Bowl and could have, some might even say should have, won it. It was the game they lost in overtime 3 years ago to the Chiefs. So I think these are really good coaches. I know Kyle Shanahan's a great coach. Steve Wilks did a good job that year. But there were clearly disagreements. There were clearly moments where the sides were frustrated. The players kind of spoke out at times.

0: the locker room.
1: I like that Todd Monken made sure that we all knew that he wanted to say more about that.
2: Right, exactly.
1: He wanted to say, I don't know what it was, but he wanted to say more about it. I'll just leave it at that. Anytime you tag anything with, I'm going to leave it at that, you had much, much more to say about it.
2: All right, you won a game. Congratulations. Don't act like you won the Super Bowl. And then he won the cursing going, they said the Browns are browning or something like that.
1: Yeah, Brown's going to brown.
2: Yeah.
1: And then the F-bomb, you know, they took it personally. I mean, Todd Monken's got it like 2020 all over again. All right, we got a break. When we come back, it's pick time.
2: Yes.
1: But it hasn't gone well. Can Arnie rally and get rolling in week 3 of the NFL season, week 4 of the college football season? 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

Yom Kippur, the holiest and most solemn day of the year. 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
6: In 2005, investigators in Palm Beach, Florida began uncovering a dark secret.
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6: There was a wealthy man in Palm Beach who was offering young girls a way to make money. That man was Jeffrey Epstein, and he had set up a system designed to bring him underage girls. Local police and the federal government would investigate and, by their count, find dozens of victims. Epstein would become one of the world's most infamous predators, a man who could have faced decades in prison but served just 13 months in his own wing of a county jail.
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10: New York, Palm Beach, New Mexico, Paris, Virgin Islands, and each one of those residences is an alleged crime scene.
6: 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Truth and Lies, Jeffrey Epstein.
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11: 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Most impressive quarterback after 2 weeks. Speaking of impressive quarterbacks, Tom Brady's on the show tomorrow. His Brock Purdy of San Francisco. They are wheeling and dealing. You know, people always say, well, who did you beat? I don't know. He looked great against the Rams. He looked great against the Rams in Melbourne. Again, that old Niners offense, none of those guys took snaps in the preseason. He looked perfect against the Rams. He looked perfect against Miami. Here was Matt Hasselbeck on what he's seen so far.
12: You saw Dan Marino pregame going over to him like, hey, man, I'm so impressed by you. And he's over there fanboying. He's like, I wear 13 because of you. My dad was a Dolphins fan. I mean, people who understand the position really respect him. I think this is a kid that was really well trained in college, started over 40 games. I think all that stuff matters. He didn't start right away in the NFL. I mean, I'm kind of a broken record, but that if you want to know how to find and then develop a young quarterback, look at that guy.
11: And we talk about schedules a lot. Cincinnati, we said it before the season started. If they get off to a good start, Burrow'd been hot and cold in September. Watch out. Cincinnati's schedule, fortuitous. If you look at San Francisco's schedule, like the Chargers are the opposite. Their first two games were the layoffs. Now it gets tough. San Francisco's schedule, there are some breathers here. So you beat the Rams and the Dolphins, but now it's Arizona. You get Denver at home. Seattle's obviously tough, but there is Jaden Daniels going to be available? Who's the quarterback for Atlanta? Buy into the Raiders at home.

0: You start looking around at this schedule. Yeah, the Seahawks games are tough. San Francisco, I could have just been wrong on this one. Now, as the season progresses, they are a cross-your-fingers team. Yesterday, they're never healthy. Demarcus Robinson, wide receiver, got healthy yesterday. Did he get touched? It's just, who knows? If it's not the substation, I don't know what it is. And I'm not a conspiracy theorist. No receivers can stay healthy. But they have looked great. You know, it's what's also funny about San Francisco. The advantage to the old teams is you know all the guys. Like, you kind of know what you're going to get if they're healthy, because we've all watched these guys play for the last 7 years. And, you know, Purdy now is not a kid. If you look at Purdy's college career, which had so many starts up until now, like, Purdy's a veteran. He's got too many starts, college and pro, to be called a kid. So, I mean, it is a grown-up, adult, seasoned, experienced offense. And J-Mac, I know you're loving it, but I'm not going to deny what I'm watching. I think Purdy has been sensational through 2 weeks. Oh,
1: undeniable. So I know the Burrow to Chase touchdown was incredible, but that pass we keep showing where Purdy pump fakes the linebacker who jumps and Purdy on the roll throws a seed over the defender right into the arms of a street. Like, that's high-level stuff, man.
0: Yeah.
1: I know you're reluctant because he's not 6'4", strapping. let's give the man his credit. And by the way, Hasselbeck, of course he's going to sit. He was a dead last pick in the draft. There was no chance he was going to start. I love this kid. I'm rooting for Brock Purdy.
0: Yeah. It's Tom Brady on the show tomorrow. 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
19: Noon o'clock on a Monday. Here's what's trending from the iHeart Sports Network, presented by Polymark. The Padres head into the final week of their playoff magic number down to 2. With their playoff magic number down to 2, San Diego beat Miami 7-3 Sunday, completing another sweep and winning their 13th time in 14 games. Jake Cronenworth homered twice and drove in a season-high 5 runs. Fernando Tatis Jr. hit his 25th homer. San Diego is off today before opening a 3-game series at Dodger Stadium tomorrow. San Diego FC earned a 2-2 draw at Inter Miami. Messi and Dreyer both found the back of the net. Aztecs took a loss to a tough James Madison squad, 26-13.
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26: At 82 minutes, Andrés Dreyer's going to escape. Andrés Dreyer's going to fire. Goal!
27: Steal a point in Miami against Leo Messi and company.
17: It's a 2-2 draw out in Miami. And NFL Week 2.
28: From the 12, the throw. There is Kittle all alone. And he catches it in the end zone. A big spike for George. Touchdown, 49ers.
29: For the second streak here, the Chiefs have beaten the Colts in overtime.
30: 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They win it, 24-17.
31: The Browns go to 1-1. They win today, 23-19, and it feels good.
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0: and beat the Chargers in their building.
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19: Yes, sir! Happy Monday, everybody. What's going on? Ben Fletcher with you till 2. Got my buddy J-Riff with me. He's here till 3. Schaefer and Sliwa will be your drive home. We have too much to talk about over the next couple of hours. We also have an amazing giveaway for you, a 4-pack of tickets to SeaWorld San Diego's Howlow Scream. You're going to have to win those on the talkback. Mike will tell you how. We also have a pair of tickets for the Poway Rodeo. Hell yeah, brother. Get those boots out and get ready to see some awesome action out at the Poway Rodeo coming up this weekend. It is San Diego Sports 760. Thank you for being here. Ben Fletcher with you. We got so much to do. Padres talk coming at you in about 5 seconds. Tons of NFL talk and reaction to the weekend that was, and get you ready for tonight's game between the Rams and the Giants, which is a big one coming up later tonight. Of course, we got to talk Aztecs football from the weekend. I got a few thoughts on that game left over from the Saturday night postgame show, and we'll get to it all here on San Diego Sports 760. So let's get it going with some Padres talk. I've been having a thought here, and before I get to it, hi, J-Riff, how are you?
4: I'm fantastic, Ben Fletcher. How are you?
19: Good sports weekend. Oregon got to beat up on Portland State to kind of get out all the leftover frustration for their loss. Who'd they lose to? Was it Oklahoma State? No, who'd they lose to?
4: Unfortunately, you were right. I love that you said no immediately, though. You got to have some confidence. Say it with your chest. Oklahoma State.
19: And that was a historic loss for Oregon. But then they turn around and just beat the absolute ever-loving dog crap out of Portland State. Was it 84-0? Something like that? Congratulations.
4: 84-0.
19: Quack, quack, my brother. All right, it is. Let's talk some Padres here as we get going. And this thought kind of struck me like a lightning bolt yesterday. And I don't know if anyone else has come up with the same conclusion yet this year about this Padres team. But it was an amazing three-game series over the weekend. Like, well done by the Padres. You had a come-from-behind win. You had Jake Cronenworth hitting home runs. Ethan Salas getting a walk off hit and dropping a true to form LFGSD on live TV. You love to see all of that. It was a really, really good weekend for the Padres, but my kind of observation goes for the entire season so far. And there's been so many ups and downs. Obviously, Fernando Tatis Jr. went like 100 ABs without a single home run. Now he has 25 on the season. Who saw that one coming? But I think that there's been a shift in this Padres team as a whole. And it happened right around that Tampa Bay series, if you remember from a few weeks back. I think that was the series where they went from a coach-led team to a player-led team. And I'm not going to draw a comparison between Craig Stammen and Mike Shildt, but what I will say is this. Mike Shildt controlled so much about how this team played baseball and so much about the base running to the margins, to the at-bats they were taking, to the bullpen usage, to the starting pitching not going as deep into games. Like, Mike Shildt had his hand in every little aspect that the Padres did. From what I've seen this year, Craig Stammen, I just don't think he knows all that much about being a manager. And what's come with that is a lot of base running mistakes, a lot of questionable decisions in the bullpen, some odd pinch hit decisions throughout the season. And I think that hurt the Padres for a while when they were a coach-led team. Something has shifted with this squad where they've become very, very player-led. And that player who's leading them, by the way, is Fernando Tatis Jr., which is a pretty damn good choice. But then I went further back and I started to think about World Series winning teams as of recently. And you have a pretty good mix. Like, I would say the Dodgers are a little more player-led than most, even though I think Dave Roberts does a good job. But then if you go back to the last, like, true dynasty in baseball, it was probably the San Francisco Giants from like 2010 to 2015, whatever it was when they had three World Series within 5 years. And I think about those teams, and Bruce Bochy is one of the best baseball coaches of our lifetimes. I have no doubt about that. However, those were pretty player-led teams. Like, you think about Madison Bumgarner being the kind of guy who refused to come off the mound, who refused to take 5 days rest during a postseason. He just wanted to get back out there and keep winning. I feel like this Padres team, out of necessity, has gone from the last couple years being very much a coach-led team, dealing with some frustrations from some of their stars, maybe because of how the coaching staff was communicating, maybe not, to this year where they realized about halfway through the season, oh, our coach doesn't really get the whole baseball managing thing yet. And it's not his fault. He just hasn't done it before. And so now you see guys like Fernando and Manny and Mason Miller and Michael King really stepping up and being a player-led team, and that's only helping the Padres out. So I had a brief conversation with J-Rip before the show. We both kind of came to the same conclusion. Holy crap, can this team win a World Series? Because for the majority of this year, I would have answered you no.
5: But right now, the way they're playing baseball, the way this offense is rolling, the way they're getting contributions from the pitching staff, the way guys off the bench are playing, this Padres team can absolutely win a World Series. And that's a thought that 4 weeks ago I would have called you an insane person for thinking, but they're hot at the right time, and this is the right time. So here we go. Buckle up, folks. If you live near Petco Park, I'm sorry. It's about to get loud over the next couple of weeks.
4: Yeah, I mean, it feels like everything is sort of out there and attainable for this team, right? Because we've been nitpicking. We've been nitpicking the nuances, and this is why you and I feel like you and I were the most stable of all of the Padre conversationalists out there, because you and I weren't getting too high on this team at the time when it felt like maybe, you know, they win 8 of 9 and you're like, wow, this team is. And then we were sort of pointing out some of the pitching stuff, and then it was sort of the offense stuff. And now, you know, the whole thing came together, right? Symbiotic relationship between the offense and the pitching. Can you pick each other up when the other is lacking, right? And in the series now, the offense showed out all three games, which is fantastic. But there was one game when the pitching faltered and they still were able to come back and win. And then they, you know, the first game they dominated, they won 8-2. So the ability to go and to win in a myriad of ways with your back against the wall, with this kind of pressure outside of the game, right? With standings implications and postseason implications. And to perform like this, this is playoff baseball. You went against pitchers and pitcher archetypes that you will see when you play playoff baseball. And they responded so well. You got responses from Jake Cronenworth and Ethan Salas and some of these guys, like you mentioned, who aren't named Fernando Tatis Jr. or Manny Machado or Jackson Merrill. And even there was a game with Xander Bogaerts in it who was playing well, right? So you have all of these little dots that we've been saying, if they can connect, this team can compete with everybody, which is what AJ Preller made us aware of when he decided to buy pitchers at the trade deadline. And here they are. Here they are in a position to push the Cubs to a hosting opportunity in the wild card, and the pitching is looking better, and the offense is consistently wreaking havoc, and they've won 13 of their previous 14, and they look like the best team in baseball right now. And there's no reason to believe for me right now, based on what we've seen from the other teams, based on the Phillies playing themselves out of a series against the Mets and the Cubs, you know, having a difficult time in their series, and Arizona playing themselves out of the postseason, some of the AL teams. The Padres absolutely have the tools and have the talent to compete with every single one of them if they're playing like this.
5: The thing that worries me about the Padres, and I feel like I was just very positive on them, wasn't I, J-Riff?
4: Absolutely.
5: Like a very positive intro to the show. The thing that worries me about this Padres team, and I really hope they don't pull the rug out from under us, but I feel like it can happen, is if they get into a wild card series or the divisional series and they just face two really good pitchers back-to-back. Like, I feel like as hot as this offense has been and how good it's been going for the Padres, like, we've seen this before, and then they go into a slump. Like, my hope is that it's not just so hot right now and the offense can do no wrong, and you're getting contributions up and down the lineup, so then you get into a postseason series, two pitchers can throw you off your game. So that's the one part that makes me really, really nervous, but I guess every team going into the postseason can think about that, and it's why in baseball season, generally, whoever gets hot at the right time ends up winning a lot of games. The Padres have that formula right now. They are hot at the right time. Three games against the Dodgers. The Dodgers would love nothing more than to ruin this hot streak, by the way. They would love nothing more than to knock the Padres out of potentially hosting a home wild card series. So they're going to be playing for it. Plus, they're still gunning for the one seed and the bye. And then, of course, the three final games of the season are against the Arizona Diamondbacks. Those games may not mean anything to the Padres or the Diamondbacks. We'll see. Like, there's a chance Padres go into game one of that series, and they've already, A, locked up a postseason spot because they only need to win two more, or B, potentially they're fighting for the one wild card seed, right? The four seed. There's just a lot of ways this can go. So we'll see. As it stands right now, by the way, Michael King is scheduled to throw one more time in the regular season, and then he would be on schedule to start game one of the wild card if everything goes the way we think it's going to go. So you may not need him in that Diamondback series at all. That would be the hope and dream. All right, let's get to the big three of hour number one, where J-Riff is going to rip through some of the top stories in the world of sports. We got a lot going on, man, so let's get straight to it.
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7: It's time for the top stories of the day. The Big Three.
5: Text line, we see you. We'll get to them in a little bit. We got Saints fans and Broncos fans already chirping a little bit on the text line. I love to see it. I do. It was a great weekend in the NFL. We'll break it all down as the show continues. J-Riff, what's going on?
4: Yeah, I think I wanted to start with Denver, dude. I mean, did we talk? Can we just talk about that comeback? I mean, you all know how I love my lurking quarterbacks. Bo Nix, 288. Jalen Waddle's 8 for 138. They gained 154 yards in the fourth quarter. Jacksonville, man, some questions defensively down the stretch. Offense kind of sputtered a bit. And how about, what's his name, Jonah Coleman scoring his first NFL touchdown for the winning margin? So good looks out of Denver in week number two.
5: Denver was probably the only team in the NFL this weekend who had an absolute must-win game because they are a team with playoff aspirations. Have you looked at Denver's schedule coming up? It's absolutely brutal. They play the Rams next week, the Niners the week after that, the Chargers the week after that, the Seahawks, the Cardinals. Like, they have a brutal schedule coming up for the Denver Broncos. They had to have it, and credit to Bo Nix, credit to Sean Payton, they got it done, man. I think the world of Jacksonville, I really do. I think this is a speed bump for them. I think they're going to be fine this year. But yeah, I would have some questions about the way Jacksonville played, especially in the second half. But Bo Nix, dude's got balls of steel. Good for him after coming off of a really disappointing week one loss to the Chiefs to come back and bounce back that way and lead a couple of huge drives late in the game. A massive, massive win for the Denver Broncos. What's next, Jay Riff?
4: After 18 NBA seasons, Nicholas Batum has announced his retirement. 1,205 regular season games. He played for Portland, Charlotte, Philadelphia, the Clippers twice. One time I was at the Grove, I think it was this summer, and I actually saw him up in LA, and I saw him walking around. Very nice guy, and I think a fan favorite everywhere he went. There aren't a ton of like these sort of mid-2000s guys left. He won the Rookie of the Year in 2008. So for, you know, mid-2000s NBA fans, our childhood, such as yourself and me, this is somewhat symbolic of like that era continuing to close out.
5: Batum has been around forever. Like, I remember being shocked over the last couple of years when I saw him still playing. It's just kind of crazy how much he's bounced around over his career. But an excellent career for sure. Did you say 18 years?
4: 18 years.
5: 18 years. That means we were what? 12 when he got into the league? That's just crazy. Good for Batum, man, and a hell of a career. Congratulations to him. You got one more we can squeeze in?
4: Yeah, so this was an interesting report this morning. So we talked last week about how Joe Buck got this giant 5-year, $30 million extension. People were wondering if Troy Aikman is going to get a similar deal. Aikman is in the last year of his contract, and there are reports that an extension is not imminent.
5: Whoa.
4: For Troy Aikman. And a lot of people say that Aikman is the redeeming part of that tandem. So interesting here as we see how this may go over the course of the NFL season.
5: I could see them trying to move on and finding a different partner for Joe Buck. Troy Aikman, he is the redeeming part of that relationship, by the way. I can't stand Joe Buck. But I could see ESPN maybe trying to distance themselves a little bit from what we already know is a very, well, literally a business relationship between them and the NFL, with the NFL purchasing parts of ESPN. I could see it happening, man, because Troy Aikman.
4: Tony Romo? You think they go after Tony Romo?
5: I don't know about that, but we should do a fantasy draft of who we would want to be the next color analyst on Monday Night Football. No, it probably they try to lure Greg Olsen from Fox, right? Because he was doing such a good job, and then they demoted him because some guy named Tom Brady took his job. So I think they would try to lure one of these guys, these up-and-comer former players, to try to be a part of their team, and I don't think it'd be a terrible idea. I like Troy Aikman. I don't love Troy Aikman. I think he just says a lot, and that just kind of bothers me. But I was curious about whether or not he would get the lockstep extension alongside Joe Buck. Interesting that they're not doing it, at least as of now. All right, it's San Diego Sports 760. We're going to tell you how to win those SeaWorld tickets coming up next. The Poway Rodeo tickets, by the way, are going to be given away this hour. So if you want to go put on the boots, put on the hat, and head out to the Poway Rodeo, just keep listening. We'll be giving them away within the next 44 minutes or so. San Diego Sports 760 coming up next. NFL Week 2. 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
5: San Diego Sports 760, Ben Fletcher, Jonathan Rifkin. Jarif, I hope you have that talkback question of the day. We'll unveil it in just a little bit. You look at this weekend in the NFL, and my God, there was some really, really great plays, some really great players making some incredible plays. I was just telling Jarif, talking to him about that catch Ja'Marr Chase made where he was completely turned around. Joe Burrow kind of just chucks it up, throwing it to his guy, number one for the Cincinnati Bengals, and he somehow turns around and in the same moment gets both his feet down inbounds, a toe tap catch where he didn't see the ball until literally the last second, makes this acrobatic ballerina type play for 6 points for the Bengals. And it's just crazy how good wide receivers have gotten in the NFL, to where it's like you throw it in their general vicinity and they're going to figure out a way to catch it. There was some amazing plays this weekend in the NFL. And then there was the Los Angeles Chargers. What in the world? Like, did somebody break Justin Herbert? Like, we're used to seeing this version of Justin Herbert in the postseason. I don't know who the hell the guy is running out there on Sundays now is. But the Raiders dominate that game. Like, the Chargers never had a chance. And by the way, that's a week after getting dominated by the Arizona Cardinals, who, by the way, just got dominated by the Seattle Seahawks. So no matter how you slice it, the Chargers have just sucked through 2 weeks of football this year. And I think my eyes kind of opened up to it yesterday while I was watching that game. I had them on the secondary screen because they were playing at the same time as the Niners, who, by the way, put the ass whooping on the Dolphins. But when I'm watching the Chargers, the offense like legitimately looks confused. And I don't know if Mike McDaniels came in and designed some super, what's the right word, convoluted offensive scheme for Justin Herbert and the Chargers. We heard all this preseason stuff that he's like, yeah, you know, I got plays I've never been able to run because I've never had a quarterback like Justin Herbert before, blah, blah, blah, blah, blah. The Chargers look awful. They look completely lost on offense. The defense looks old and slow. The Raiders just torched them. And by the way, Kirk Cousins torched the Chargers. That's what happened. It's not like Ashton Jaycee had a great game. It was the Raiders torching the Chargers defense. I don't know what to do with the Chargers. I had a lot of respect for them this offseason. I thought they got a lot better coming into this season. They're awful. And an 0-2 start when the 0-2 is this bad against two bad teams. Yikes, man. So congratulations, Raiders fans. I know there's a lot of you out there listening. And Chargers fans, maybe that brown paper bag we have over our head, get a little bigger, because this was ugly, ugly, ugly by the Chargers. Jarif, Justin Herbert apologist, are you okay?
4: Nothing to apologize. I have no way of really justifying this in a positive way. I agree. When you look uncomfortable, when you look unprepared, when you look like you don't really trust the people around you, you know, you're probably going to play bad football, and that is exactly what we saw. Offensive line is bad. Wide receivers are bad. Justin Herbert looks bad. This is not a competent football team right now, and you just lost to perceptively what were supposed to be the two worst teams in the National Football League, maybe outside of Atlanta and maybe outside of, well, I guess Miami and Tennessee. Okay, so two of potentially the five worst football teams NFL.
5: The crazy thing about the Chargers is these were two games you had to have. Have you looked at their schedule coming up?
4: You could not ask for an easier start to the season. You will never get this.
5: They're in Buffalo against the Bills, in Seattle against the Seahawks, at home against the Broncos, on the road at Kansas City, at L.A., but against the Rams in a Rams home game. Then they're hosting the Texans. Then they go to the Ravens. Like, this schedule doesn't lighten up.
4: That sounds like an 8-0 stretch to me, though, for the Chargers.
5: Oh, an 8, probably. This schedule doesn't lighten up until they host the Jets on November 22nd. Like, there's a real shot. The Chargers are out of the postseason before midseason. that's how this is. They need to change things around in a hurry, or else there's going to be jobs on the line. Like, Mike McDaniel, everyone thought this was going to be a one-year stint as an offensive coordinator. He was going to make the Chargers offense look awesome, and then he'd go get a head coaching job somewhere. That was the general perception around NFL circles. The offense looks awful. The offense looks terrible. The offense, this is one of the worst offenses I've ever seen through 2 weeks. And so if we're talking about that against the Cardinals and the Raiders, what are they going to do when they face off with, like, the Broncos defense? I don't know, man. This is ugly. The Raiders, on the other hand, were we wrong about them? Like, serious question. Now, they played against the Dolphins, and then they played against the Chargers. They're 2-0, which who knew the Raiders were going to be 2-0? But the defense doesn't look that bad. Kirk Cousins looks amazing at quarterback. If he keeps playing like this, Fernando Mendoza doesn't see the field this year. Like, the Raiders at 2-0, do we need to start putting a little respect on their name? Because all offseason, all I heard was this is one of the worst teams ever, and Fernando Mendoza is going to start starting in week 7. I don't know anymore, man. Watch out.
4: It kind of feels like the Panthers from last year. I feel like coming into the season last year with the Panthers, it was like, oh, Bryce Young, like, this is it. His career's over. This team sucks, blah, blah. And then they went and they made a run and they made the wild card. And it was like, well, this team isn't a contender, but they were definitely a lot better than we thought. And I'm maybe the Raiders are circumstantially in a different place. And I think Ashton Jaycee alone is better than anybody the Panthers have. But look, he was limited on the ground. He had 48 yards against the Chargers. And yeah, you're right. Kirk Cousins, the three touchdowns, he still had an interception. And like, a competent football team could have played competitively against the Raiders in that game. And that's why you do take some caution. But they feel like they have the pieces to maybe get 7, 8, 9 wins, way more than I think anybody thought coming into the season.
5: It's great. They're 2-0, by the way, without Brock Bowers. Brock Bowers has not played a snap for them. He's the best wide receiver on their team.
4: Does Max Crosby want to stay now? Is he like, you know what? Maybe there's something here.
5: It's crazy. Now, this is all very premature. Like, they played against the Dolphins, who Dolphins are terrible. Like, I just watched their entire game yesterday. The Dolphins are bad. But then they play against the Chargers. Well, the Chargers were supposed to be good, but we don't really know what they are. We learn everything about the Raiders coming up next week. They play against the Saints. The Saints have had two really good football games so far. They're playing good football, and they got the win yesterday. But they go to New Orleans next week. That's when I think we realize whether or not the Raiders are Cinderella in the dress or Cinderella in the raggedy clothes. And we'll see if that happens this weekend. All right, quick break here. Two very notable quarterback injuries. We'll talk about them on the other side, the impact that's going to have on the teams. J-Riff, do you have the talkback question of the day, or do we need to push that for 5 minutes?
4: Okay, well, this was unconsulted. This was actually a conversation that happened over the weekend with my friends. And it just, I feel like this is sort of a philosophical tug of war, if you will. Is there a circumstance where it's okay for a friend to date your ex?
5: Ooh, okay. Huh. So you're saying... No, the hypothetical. I'm just trying to make this.
4: Yeah. Go ahead.
5: So somehow something happens where me and Kendall break up.
4: Sure.
5: Well, I guess it's called divorce when you're married. I don't think I've ever said that word in the.
4: Hearing you guys talk like this. But let's say Jen and.
5: Me and Kendall are no longer together. Whatever happened, it's amicable. Sure. We're still happy. We're friends. And then does that mean you swipe in and date Kendall?
4: We'll say Travis. I don't like to be in. Let's say Travis gets divorced also. And then he's like, hey, I'm going to date Kendall.
5: I think murder's on the table in that sense. Okay.
4: Let's say when you're slow boys, you haven't seen San Luis Obispo guys. You haven't seen them a couple of years. They start talking.
5: I think 25 to life is on the table.
4: Okay, so there's no scenario is what you're saying.
5: Not for me.
4: Let's say you're married to Kendall and a girl from your past. Let's say somebody, when your friend starts dating an ex from your past.
5: Yeah, I don't care. Marriage is different.
4: So you're saying ex-wife, no, ex-girlfriend, maybe.
5: But now, if I died, I don't think I'd be stoked if my buddy Brian came and took care of Kendall and married her. If I died.
4: Yeah.
5: Because I would want her to be with a good guy. That's a fun question. Let us know on the Talkback, Mike. 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
4: Here's what's trending from the iHeart Sports Network, presented by Holly Market. The Padres head into the final week with their playoff magic number down to 2. San Diego beat Miami 7-3 yesterday, completing another sweep and winning for the 13th time in 14 games. Jake Cronenworth homered twice and drove in a season-high 5 runs. Fernando Tatis Jr. hit his 25th homer. San Diego is off today before embarking on a 3-game series up at Chavez Ravine. San Diego FC earned a 2-2 draw at Inter Miami. Messi and Dreyer both found the back of the net, and the Aztecs took a loss to a tough James Madison squad 26-13.
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5: Got a pair of rodeo tickets for the Poway Rodeo coming up this weekend. 3 thrilling performances, family fun, and Saturday's Kids Buck Day. If you want to head out to the Poway Rodeo, keep on listening because I got a pair for you. We'll give them away here in the next 20 minutes or so. It is San Diego Sports 760. We're going to get to that Aztecs loss coming up in about 15 minutes. I got some thoughts on that left over from Saturday night, and we'll get to those in just a little bit. I do want to read some of these texts that are coming in, and thank you, everybody, for listening and interacting with the show. Let's go all the way back to the start of the show. Where are we at here? 858, between the Solace walk-off on Saturday and the Saints shooting down the Ravens, man, I had the best weekend ever. Wasn't going to let the Aztecs ruin it. Yeah, we'll get to that Aztecs loss in just a second. A different 858 says, I can't tell you how happy I am that there's a good chance the Chargers could be 0-6 going into their bye week. We just went over that Chargers schedule coming up. It's brutal, man. It's absolutely brutal. And them starting 0-2 against the Dolphins and the Raiders, Dolphins, Raiders, terrible. 619, you know what's wrong with Herbert? It's called Madison Beer's Cannons.
4: I think that's all that's right with Herbert.
5: She is stunning, man.
4: Like, I think everything else is wrong.
5: She's gorgeous. Like, it's amazing how beautiful that woman is.
4: Like, I think that's the problem. He comes home and he sees that and he forgets that he needs to go play good football. Like, it's a good thing that he has. That's a bad thing that he's not playing good football.
5: Let's see. 913, Fletch, the Chiefs and Niners may run it back. You ready? I don't think the Chiefs are that good. 913, J-Riff.
4: He does think the Niners are that good, though.
5: J-Riff, I'm hearing Madison Beer is thinking she may dump Justin and start dating you. I would stay with Jenna, though.
4: I would stay with Jenna, too.
5: Mm-hmm. 858, Justin, if man Herbert with his latest chapter against these Raiders, yikes. And a couple questions about the Rams and the Giants coming up later tonight. We'll get to that game in hour number two. I got lots of thoughts on that one, actually. Big game for the Rams, by the way. They start 0-2. Watch out. All right. Right now, let's talk about some quarterbacks who left the field injured. And we'll talk about one who may end up missing the entire season and one who might be back next week. You know, who knows? But if you were watching the early slate of games yesterday, weather was a huge factor. Like, the Bucs game against the Browns ended up getting delayed like 4 or 5 hours before they could get back out onto the field. The Chicago Bears and the Minnesota Vikings had rain throughout the entire game, and it absolutely played an impact. You saw Carson Wentz mishandle some snaps. Some snaps were going over quarterbacks' heads. It was kind of chaotic how windy and rainy that game was. But Caleb Williams had the Bears in a position to take the lead late in the game. And he used his legs, and he used the legs a lot yesterday. He's a very mobile guy, and he made some incredible plays once again yesterday, even though they weren't really translating to points. But Caleb Williams running out to the left in the red zone, trying to stretch out a possession, hopefully get into the end zone to win that game for the Chicago Bears. He pulls up, and to me, looked like an Achilles right away. Like, it's just kind of the way it happened. He was doing that lean forward. It kind of looked like he got sniped in the back of the foot. And then he immediately pops up, goes down. We all hear the scream. It was blood curdling. It really was from Caleb Williams, where he's on the ground and just lets out one of these. Ah! You know what I mean? Like, it was just kind of a scary moment. And I thought, oh, man, that's a bummer. One of the best quarterbacks, most exciting quarterbacks in our game, looks like he just had a season-ending injury. He gets carted off the field. In tears, puts the thumb up to the Chicago fans. He might be back next week. He's dealing with a torn hammy. Strained hammy. Not torn. Strained hammy. I don't know, man. I disagree generally with everything Emmanuel Acho says. I think he's purposefully trying to get out there and piss people off. I think that's what Emmanuel Acho does. I think he was spot on with his take on this. Getting carted off the field in tears in the NFL should signify something. Not that you're going to be back next week. Not that you're going to walk out of the locker room to your car that night. I'm not going to call into question anything about Caleb Williams. I think he's a ridiculously talented dude. But you think about some of the injuries we saw just yesterday. That Patriots lineman who got rolled up on, whose leg was pointing the opposite direction, he got carted off. Jaden Daniels' elbow was out of his socket. He got carted off. Caleb Williams strained his hammy. Can you imagine Phillip Rivers coming out of the game for a restrained hammy? I mean, come on, dude. I don't know. Caleb, be a man.
4: It's interesting, like, as much as that play obviously, like, impacted the game at the time.
5: Oh, they win the game if he stays in.
4: The thing is, though, is that four or five drives earlier, DeAndre Swift fumbled the ball at the 1 yard line
5: for sure.
4: On a punch out. You're talking about weather. Like, dude, the guy had the ball punched out of his hand. Like, that wasn't weather. That wasn't some, like, you know, like, situational thing where it was game No, the guy got the ball punched out of his grasp, falling to the ground at the 1 yard line, fumbled the ball away. That would have been the game winning touchdown if everything else ended up standing and Caleb Williams wouldn't have even been put in that situation. So, like, to me, like, all of that is honestly, like, yeah, we could talk about it. It does matter because it happened. But the fact is that the guy that they paid a boatload of money to, the guy that they're trying to justify the salary to, ended up actually, in my opinion, being the reason they lost this game and actually maybe got their quarterback injured in the process.
5: I don't know. Again, he got hurt, and it looked like it was painful, and I get it. My guess is, and this is probably an uneducated guess, 20 different quarterbacks who are playing right now would have stayed in the game. I think it was a soft moment for Caleb Williams. It reminded me a lot of Paul Pierce, who had to go potty in the middle of was it the NBA championship when Paul Pierce got wheelchaired off? Was it the finals? J.R.F. Celtics fan, you know this.
4: Yeah.
5: It was the finals when Paul Pierce got wheelchair.
4: Yeah, and yeah, I'm confirming. Yes.
5: Okay. That's what that reminded me of. Maybe he had to go potty. Jaden Daniels, horrific injury. Oh my God. Absolutely horrific. And it's the same elbow that popped out last year. It wasn't his throwing elbow. It was his left. But Jaden Daniels, who I feel bad for, if I'm being honest, the dude has this amazing rookie season, gets his team to the NFC Championship. Everyone's like, oh my God, Washington's kind of back, and they got their guy. Jaden Daniels put him in the top five QB conversation immediately. Last year, spends most of it injured. This year, two games in, just a simple drop back. Looks like he kind of tripped over his own feet maybe a little bit. Definitely a bad snap, and he goes down on that same elbow, pops out. You can see it on live TV. Tom Brady drops a big-time S-bomb on the broadcast, which I always appreciate. That sucks for Jaden Daniels, man. And I was looking at some prognosis earlier today from a couple of different internet doctors, and they were saying he could do what he did last year, which is not get the surgery, and he might be back playing in a couple weeks. It's not his throwing arm. It's not his throwing elbow. So he could opt for some other sources of healing and try to get back in a couple weeks. But most likely, because it happened again, he's going to have to get the surgery, and that would be a season ender. So I feel bad for Jaden Daniels, honestly, because it wasn't really a football play that hurt him, which sucks. And I feel like that's always worse. All right, Valley View Casino and Hotel is my favorite place. Hopefully you were there over the weekend catching some of their awesome game day deals. 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

San Diego Sports 760. Ben Fletcher with you. Got my buddy Jay Riff with me. We're going to talk some Aztecs football here in just a second, but I wanted to remind you, I got a pair of tickets for you to go experience the Poway Rodeo, the legacy continuing. Coming up this weekend, September 25th and 26th, three thrilling performances, family, fun, and Saturday is Kids Buck Day. If you want to go to the Poway Rodeo, keep listening for the next 6-7 minutes. I'm giving away those tickets to caller number 7 at 877-767-4760 at the end of this here segment. All right, the San Diego State Aztecs on Saturday. Obviously,

0: now a must-win game. Like, that's however you slice it. You have to win at Toledo against a MAC team, and they just simply got to get it done. The offense needs to look better. I know the text line was talking the entire post-game show about a quarterback change. I don't think that's coming. I really don't. And they just have to be better this week. And I think they will be. But, man, that was a really, really disappointing first half. I could take some positives away in the second half, and I did in the postgame show. That catch by Nathan Acevedo was amazing. Amazing. And it was a perfect throw, too. Cornerback is looking away from you. You throw it right at his helmet. Expect your wide receiver to go up and make a play. He did just that. The throw, by the way, that he made to Bert Emanuel Jr., that was a bit of a wounded duck. What a contested catch by Bert Emanuel Jr. That guy was playing quarterback last year, now he's a wide receiver. Makes an amazing catch, one of the better plays of the day for San Diego State. So there are things you could take away from it, but for the most part, man, disappointed in quarterback play, in love with Chop Kennard. That guy's amazing. Feed him the rock more. And you saw a couple things from wide receivers, but I think the wide receivers and the quarterbacks are where this game really gets placed on as the most disappointing efforts of the day.
1: Yeah, early offensive rhythm needs to be key, right? And the running room looks good. Like, running back room looks good. Like, you didn't have Lucky Sutton. You talked about Chop Kennard, and you talked about someone like Nathan Acevedo got some carries on top of his catches, and like that. Those were the takeaways that are like, look, the pieces are there. The foundational pieces around the quarterback seem to start to show themselves, but there needs to be that driving force, that heart, that energy, which is the quarterback, and that's the piece that's missing. And it's evolving too late in these games. It never came to fruition against UCLA, and you're right, like, you know, you can't expect to have such a soft first half offensively against a team that is so talented and tough, and then hope to come back and win it in the second half. Like, you have to find a way to find that offensive continuity, the chemistry, and the ability to move the ball consistently down the field in a way that threatens the defense. Like, you have to find ways to execute that early. Otherwise, you're going to be playing from your back foot the entire game, and that's what happened. And just too tall of a task. Same thing with the defenses against UCLA. Like, the defense has moments where they step up and they're able to get you the ball back, or they create some sort of momentum, and you have to find ways to reward them, or they're not going to be able to hold off the weight, right? That comes with consistently going out there and trying to battle and then doing it over and over again without your offense, you know, able to pick up and elevate that. And so that's where that symbiotic relationship and chemistry can break down between offensive and defensive. And you know, Toledo's a tough spot. You're going on the road to Ohio in late September, and you need to win this game. And when you look across the Pac-12, man, the teams that we thought were looking good have continued to look good. We finally saw Texas State's offense come to fruition against Northern Texas. We saw Oregon State. We saw Washington State. Boise State is excellent, even though South Dakota put up some points. Like, there are signs that, like, this is still going to be a very tough conference, and going into conference play with a win under your belt, I think, has to be the priority.
0: You got to win this weekend. It's going to be weird. It'll be challenging. Toledo can score, man. They can score. They were just in a shootout with Temple, and they end up winning in overtime by 1 point.
1: They put up 20 at Michigan State, which is not an easy feat in week one.
0: No, Toledo's going to score, and San Diego State's going to have to be ready to answer. It's crazy. Like, I look at the job the defense has done this year, and I really don't have that many flaws with the defensive side of the football. There's a couple things I could nitpick, but for the most part, the times the defense has let up points have been after the offense puts them in a compromising position. So right now, if I'm looking at San Diego State, there's one thing that needs to get better, and it's the offense. It's not the run game. It's the pitching and catching needs to get better for San Diego State's offense. And I think it will. It's still early. We could use all the different cliches in the book. They're cliches because they're true. But as San Diego State goes on, you need to see an improvement in quarterback play and in this passing game. Otherwise, it's going to be a long season. And they all know that. I'm not saying anything crazy here. And hopefully it gets done. And hopefully it gets done now. Because that's the most frustrating part about Saturday, man, and we'll get off of it and I'll be done with this, I promise, is the script worked. The first drive of the game was awesome, and one bad decision unravels the whole thing, and that's all it took. Like, I think the response to adversity needs to be better for San Diego State, and I just some decision making early in games. We've seen Jaden throw a lot of first quarter interceptions, and those need to go away. Otherwise, you're not going to get to where you want to go. And you think about, like, the first year in the Pac-12, San Diego State has a roster good enough to win the Pac-12 in the first year, but not if you play like that. So hopefully they get a lot better. It starts this week in Toledo. By the way, early start time, like, it's going to be body clock 9 o'clock for these guys kicking off. they just don't have that much experience in that situation. And so that's absolutely going to play a factor.

0: actor this weekend at Toledo. All right, quick break here. After, we give away some Poway Rodeo tickets. 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If you want to go, call right now. 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
12: Here's what's trending from the iHeart Sports Network, presented by Coliseum. The Padres head into the final week with their playoff magic number down to 2. San Diego beat Miami 7-3 yesterday. Completing a sweep, winning their 13th time in 14 games. Jake Cronenworth had 2 homers. He had a season high 5 runs batted in as well. Fernando Tatis Jr. hit his 25th homer in the series. San Diego is off today before opening a 3-game series up at Dodger Stadium tomorrow. San Diego FC earned a 2-2 draw at Inter-Miami. Messi and Dreyer both found the back of the net, and the Aztecs took a loss to a tough James Madison squad, 26-13. 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
20: 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Andrés Dreyer's going to fire. Goal!
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19: It's a 2-2 draw out in Miami. And NFL Week 2.
22: From the 12, a throw. There is Kittle all alone. And he catches it in the end zone. A big spike for George. Touchdown 49ers.
23: For the second streak here. Chiefs have beaten the Colts in overtime.
24: 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They win it 24-17.
25: The Browns go to 1-1. They win today 23-19. And it feels good.
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0: It's hour number two here on San Diego Sports 760. What's going on, everybody? Ben Fletcher with you. Got my buddy Jay Riff with me. We're going to talk some Padres here in just a second, but I'm not going to have time to talk about it anywhere else, so I do want to just squeeze this in real quick. If anyone was watching UFC 331 over the weekend, my God, have we had a more entertaining card in a long time? You look at the early prelims, and I'm sure you've seen it. It's gone mega viral on social media, but the armbar that Casey O'Neill won with at the very beginning of the entire fight card, where she kind of throws the girl up in the air with her feet and then somehow turns midair and gets the armbar locked in, was a highlight reel play. And then you look at just the preliminaries. You had the dude with the thumb sticking out literally in the first round of the fight. He ends up going on to win. And then the main event between Joshua Van and Pantoja was crazy as well. Joshua Van winning once again. Just a crazy, crazy UFC card. But that, Jared, did you see that? It was all over SportsCenter. It was all over everything over the last couple of days. The Casey O'Neill submission in the first round where she literally picks up her opponent with her feet, throws her in the air, and grabs onto the armbar midair. It was like in slow-mo, it looks like this beautifully thought-out thing, but in real speed, you don't even know what's happening. It just happens. And then the girl's tapping out like a minute into the fight. It was nuts, man. Did you see any of it?
12: What's her name?
0: Casey O'Neill.
12: Traditional spelling or like KC? I'm finding this in real time because I have no idea what you're talking about, and it sounds cool.
0: C-A-S-E-Y.
12: Like literally KC?
0: Yeah, K-C-C-A-S-E-Y.
12: Okay, traditional spelling.
0: O'Neill. It's one of the sickest submissions I've seen in a while. It was like on par with that Patty the Batty submission from 2 or 3 months ago. It was just nuts how she was able to pull this off. But crazy, crazy, crazy. Dana White reporting that the UFC event at Crypto.com Arena up in LA was the biggest selling event ever at Crypto.com Arena. Hard to believe when like Taylor Swift has played there. But it's nuts what went down on Saturday in the UFC. And I'm like, if you can keep putting together cards like this, man, the popularity of the sport hopefully continues to rise. And I can talk about UFC events at 1 o'clock on a sports show, and most people know what I'm talking about, including Jonathan Rifkin. Have you seen the submission yet?
12: Yeah, this is insane.
0: It's so sick. It's so sick.
12: It looks like a Cirque du Soleil. I mean,
0: that wasn't even on the preliminary card. That was the early prelims. Like, that was how the whole thing got kicked off on Saturday, back when I was still watching it.
12: A lot of people lost money.
0: Before I started watching San Diego State. Oh, yeah, tons of people lost money. It was an excellent card. Well done to the UFC for one of the, not very often in LA, but at Crypto.com Arena. It was a cool event. Everything looked good, like always in the UFC. You had craziness going on in the first couple rows with the celebrity row that Nina, what's her name, who covers the UFC, doing some interacting with the fighters. Very, very entertaining. All right, Padres, they have 6 games left in the regular season. Can you believe it? It feels like just yesterday we were talking about, will Joe Musgrove pitch in the regular season for the Padres? It feels like just yesterday we were talking about, hey, look at these guys in the preseason. This lineup, if they can hit, you're talking about a World Series team. The season did not go that way for the most part. this was a team that's been such a roller coaster this year. We haven't really known what the Padres are or what they can be until the last couple of weeks. But you win 13 of 14 at the end of the season, man. You're hot as can be heading into the postseason. You got three against the Dodgers, three against the Diamondbacks, playoff time, and there will be playoff baseball played. I'm pretty confident about that. The magic number's two, but literally if the Padres go 1-5 over their next six, the Diamondbacks would have to win all their games in order for the Padres not to make the postseason. So things are looking good. They are in a battle right now with the Cubbies for the top wild card spot. Hopefully they're going to be hosting some wild card games here in San Diego. I think that would be a huge benefit to the Padres. But we'll see. You just got to keep handling business. And if this offense can stay this hot, everything is at their fingertips. They can go win a World Series. The Padres are playing better baseball than anyone else in Major League Baseball right now. If they can somehow keep this streak going for another month and a half, they could be the team who wins the World Series this year. And if you would have told me that 4 weeks ago, I'd have called you crazy. I'd have laughed you out of the gym. But that's how baseball goes sometimes. And if you get hot at this time of year, who knows what can happen. But the pitching looks amazing. Like Samad Taylor hitting a home run this weekend was crazy. And then I think the addition of Dustin Harris has been outrageous. He's been so good for the Padres, and A.J. Preller has a knack for this of finding guys. You remember like a Donovan Solano, a Jorge Alfaro, guys who kind of bounce around, and then all of a sudden they come to the Padres and they're just hitting, and that's what's happening once again. So if they can keep this thing going, man, there's no ceiling to this team. They could just keep rolling. What worries me is how hot they have been is how not hot they were at the beginning of the year, and which team shows up in the postseason. So it's funny how you can build this Megatron that they have going right now where it looks like they can beat anybody, and then it's just you run into one hot starting pitcher and everything can unravel. I hope it doesn't. That's just the only worry I would have right now. But as of now, man, I think they could beat anybody in baseball in a seven-game series, and hopefully that continues.
12: Yeah, like you said, it comes down to getting hot at the right time and being able to be consistent. And when you look at the rest of the league right now and the teams that they're vying with in contention, you know, they've proven they can win in a myriad of ways. They can beat playoff style starting rotations and bullpens and back end bullpens. And they have the best in their own right with Mason Miller and the set of guys that come with them. And I think that having that sense of comfortability, seeing it consistently come to fruition and the offense picking up the slack. You know, if we really want to sit here and go in circles about who the third day three starter is in a wild card series, we can. But I think the truth is, if the offense is playing the way that the offense is playing, they can find ways to win on day three, piggybacking, you know, Randy Vasquez off of a Nick Pivetta or Walker Buehler. Like, I think that the concerns about some of the pitching are more levied because of the offense and how they've been playing. And then, you know, Michael King is just so reliable. And you know, some of the arms in the bullpen beyond your typical guys are so reliable. And Jason Adam could come back and Nick Pivetta could get more time. And all of a sudden, like, this team now has more pieces going into a postseason than they had when they were ripping off 13 of 14 wins, right? So there's a lot more that is even additive, that could be additive to this team beyond just what we're seeing. And that's what excites me. So I agree. Look, there's an opportunity for a fall off. They could regress back to whatever their mean really is, or, you know, even below that. But right now, like, the destiny that they hold is in their own hands, and it could be as far or as short as they play it out to be. But the way that they're playing, I mean, it does feel like the World Series is an attainable aspiration.
0: J-Riff, write this down for tomorrow's talkback question of the day, because I think this would be a good one. It's who are your three starting pitchers in a wild card series? And this texter from the 913 says, I'm going with Michael King, Nick Pivetta, and the Buehler with Vasquez combo on standby if Buehler slips. I think Buehler's earned it. I really do. Buehler's been incredible for this team. They are not where they are if Walker Buehler doesn't exist this season. So yeah. I think he's earned a postseason start. It would probably be game three for me. And I honestly think Nick Pivetta might be the one who has kind of the backup arm coming in quick on game two, or ready to go quick on game two, because I just don't know how consistent Nick Pivetta is at this point. It was such a lengthy ramp up for him, but he's only been pitching in the big leagues again for just a couple weeks. So I don't know. The three, obviously for me, it starts with Michael King. I think Nick Pivetta would be my game two starter, but again, he would have to have someone, maybe it's Vasquez, maybe it's Kyle Hart, just backing him up immediately in case that he gets into some trouble early. But I'm really, really relying on Michael King to go 6 or 7 in that game one, so everything is available for you in game two. But we'll see. We still got a week and a half to figure that out, and let's just see where the Padres are and who their first opponent is first. But mark that down for the talkback question of the day tomorrow.
1: Yep.
0: Jared, what is the talkback question of the day for today's four-pack of SeaWorld San Diego's tickets?
1: It's actually very similar to tomorrow's talkback mic question. It's very, you know, tomorrow's talk back. My question is going to be like, which starting pitchers would you want in the postseason? And in parallel to that is there an acceptable scenario for your friend to date your ex? Can I tell a quick story?
0: If I'm still alive, the answer is no.
1: Can I tell a quick story?
0: Please do.
1: I can't believe I didn't tell this story when we broke the talk back, Mike. So back in college, I was dating this girl named Natalie. Natalie's great. She lives in Seattle. She's married. I was in a fraternity. I broke up with Natalie. I left school 2 weeks early because of an internship, and my fraternity had a formal. I find out from my fraternity big and all these other guys that Natalie's at formal with one of my fraternity brothers. And then they started dating, and now they're married, and I take full responsibility, number one, for their marriage. I'm a little upset I didn't get an invite. Number two, because she was about to go to Bradley University, and I convinced her to go to Oregon. And if she went to Bradley University, she would have never met Joel through being with me, and they would have never been married. Anyways,
0: you're like,
1: I don't know if that's acceptable or not. Well, I don't know if that, I'm the final straw before these girls finally find the true love, right? Same with Elizabeth, actually. She just got engaged also. So what's the deal? Like, I don't know. Is that acceptable, what Joel did to me? Probably not, but it happened.
0: That loving you give, man. It's just open them up for the next guy, and the next guy is going to be a wedding.
1: This is why Jenna's never going to break up with me.
0: Jenna's too good for you as it is, man. You better.
1: Way too good. Don't tell her, please.
0: That ring needs to be coming soon, man. Otherwise, you're in trouble, J-Riff. All right, big three, hour two. Let's go.
2: Your lunch break is here.
29: Ready to go back to the office and knock the socks off your friends?
2: I mean, coworkers.
29: It's time for the top stories of the day. The big three.
0: Like, she's pretty and kind and thoughtful, and you're you.
1: Not pretty, not kind, and not thoughtful.
0: I'm telling you, the amount of people in sports radio specifically, and I've met a lot of them over the years. You think about me, Judson, Costa, Hardwick, Rich Ornberger, Travis Dale, Jonathan
1: Hartman.
0: Rifkin, Steve Hartman. Well, Steve's divorced, so I don't
1: know. What's the point? Oh, you're talking about marriages that have lasted.
0: All of us have gorgeous significant others. And I think about that cast of characters. No one's all that good looking. I think if we're being completely honest, I guess Rich is probably the most handsome one. It's just because he's got that silver fox thing going for him. But you look at all of us and we all end up with absolute dime pieces. I don't get it, man. But let's keep it going because
1: we're lucky.
0: It's
1: very
0: working
1: lucky.
0: Good. And they're all way cooler than we are, too.
1: Way cooler. That's why. Well, that's why we're, you know, here and there. Anyways. We got relegated to this job.
0: Mm-hmm.
1: Speaking of, it took the Kansas City Chiefs an overtime game-winning field goal by Harrison Bucker to beat Indianapolis, an Indianapolis team that is somewhat banged up. They lost Alec Pierce in that game. Quarterback questions. The Chiefs do improve to 2-0. Patrick Mahomes left with 3 touchdowns and 382, but a lot of concerns, I feel like, for Kansas City coming out of this game.
0: Yeah, I haven't fully put together on my thoughts on this game, and we'll talk about it coming up. Although I kind of wish this game would have happened tonight so I could have some more time to digest it, because I think it's an important one. I really do. It ends up being an overtime game. I was not all that impressed with the Kansas City Chiefs last night, and I know I'm going to get labeled once again as a Chiefs hater. I was way more impressed with the Chiefs in week one because it felt like a much more complete win. Like this win last night, I personally don't think the Colts are that good. I think they have a great running back. I think they have serious quarterback problems, and now if Alec Pierce has to miss any significant time, they got serious wide receiver problems. I do think they got bailed out a little bit by the refs last night, the Kansas City Chiefs, and everyone is going to point to, well, they had the game-winning fumble. It was over when at the end of the game when they had to go to review and blah, blah, blah, blah, blah. That's one play. Daniel Jones got the freaking first down, man, and the Colts had to burn a timeout to challenge it, and they still didn't get the call right, but the Colts were left with one less timeout. That had a huge impact on how the rest of the game played out. So, look, there's too much evidence over the years about the Chiefs and the officials for there not to be something. And when you even have Chris Collinsworth kind of making a nod at it, there's nobody who loves the Kansas City Chiefs more than Chris Collinsworth. And even he was saying last night, well, common sense tells you it's a first down, but the refs are telling you something different. I'm not saying it's some big conspiracy. I am saying that the Chiefs get bailed out more than every other team in football. And that is, it just pops question marks into my head. I think it happened once again last night. The Chiefs are good. They're very good. They look like a playoff team. I don't think they're as great as they were just a few years ago when Patrick Mahomes is at the peak of his power. It's going to take a lot for them to get over that hump. But I'm very much so excited to see the Chiefs take on some of the top competition in the league and see how they look. Because I just don't know if I'm buying into it yet. Kenneth Walker's great. He's great. But I don't know if I'm buying it yet. Got serious questions about the Colts, too. I don't think they're as good as they were last year. You got one more, J-Riff?
1: JSN had 9 for 155 and 3 tutties with Drew Lock as his quarterback.
0: It's infuriating how good Jaxon Smith-Njigba is, and I actually like want to root for him. He seems like a great guy too. The Seahawks are gonna be good once again. Sam Darnold, when he comes back in the next couple of weeks, just watch out. Like, any sort of thought that the Seahawks were gonna, like, they are maybe the most under talked about Super Bowl winning team heading into the next year I've ever seen. And I think it's just because of how the AFC postseason played out last year. The Seahawks were the best team in football last year. They are on that same sort of trajectory, I think, this year as well. And they're doing it without their starting quarterback. Jaxon Smith-Njigba is the most unguardable player in football right now. And I feel pretty confident in saying that. And they look fantastic once again. Let's talk some more NFL on the other side. I want to dig a little deeper into that Chiefs-Colts game we all witnessed last night, and I'm going to do my best to come at it from a non-Chiefs-hater standpoint, but I do have some questions about that team. That's next. San Diego Sports 760 live on the iHeartRadio app.
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0: San Diego Sports 760. Ben Fletcher, got my buddy Jonathan Rifkin with me till 2 o'clock today. J-Riff will keep the party rolling after that from 2 to 3. Schaefer and Sliwa will be your drive home. All right, let's tie a bow on that Sunday night football game from last night. Again, the Chiefs deserve credit for getting the win. They made some gutsy plays in the fourth quarter and overtime to get that game to overtime. But I think that defense has some serious problems. The Denver Broncos did not take advantage of it. The Indianapolis Colts were able to run all over the Chiefs. And when the Colts' number one target and Alec Pierce leaves, the offense keeps on chugging. Like, Daniel Jones was kind of lighting up the Chiefs yesterday, putting up 30 on them. And a couple different times, I thought that the Chiefs had some serious control of that game, or the Colts had some serious control of that game. Chiefs find a way to win in overtime, and they deserve credit for that. They do. Chiefs also have a pretty cupcake schedule for the next few weeks. They go against the Dolphins next week in Miami, and then they go to the Raiders in Vegas. And then they have the Chargers at home, and they get a real test on October 25th when they play against the Seahawks in Seattle. But up until that point, I think the Chiefs have a very good possibility of going 5-0 to start the year this year. And they should. And they're playing against teams who they should be able to beat. However, that defense is a serious problem for the Kansas City Chiefs. And this offseason, they let what's-his-name go to the Los Angeles Rams, the cornerback, Trent McDuffie, go to the Los Angeles Rams. And they're missing some key components. Chris Jones is another year older. I don't think the Chiefs defensively are that good. We'll see if they can get better as the season goes on. But there is something to be said about the fact that Chiefs fans today think they're the ones that got burned by the referees. Let me put this even more boldly. Chiefs fans think they got burned by the refs in yesterday's game. I don't know if we were watching the same game. I don't know if the Chiefs fans are just so used to seeing every call that go their way. But the Colts got burned by the refs last night. And I don't know how that's not obvious to everybody. The biggest play of the game was that 3rd-and-1 where the Colts clearly, to my eyes, and I think most people's eyes watching the game, pick up the first down on a quarterback sneak with Daniel Jones. And Chris Collinsworth says it on the broadcast. Common sense would tell you they picked up the first down, but video review wasn't conclusive enough. Fine, whatever. The Colts pick up the first down in the next play anyways with Jonathan Taylor. However, in the meantime, the Colts had to burn a timeout. You know who could have used a timeout in the last few minutes of that game? The Colts. And they didn't have it because they had to burn it, challenging a play that the officiating crew still ended up getting wrong. I'll just throw this out there as well. I know there's some texters who don't want to hear this. I know there's some friends of mine who don't want to hear this. Every single play that Travis Kelce is not running a route on, he is holding on. I'm sorry, it's just the truth. Next time you're watching a Chiefs game, watch Travis Kelce block. He is holding on every single play, and it does not get called. So I know I'm just the guy bitching and moaning about the refs, and I know I get labeled as a Chiefs hater. I'm just trying to call it how I see it. I had money on the Chiefs last night. I had them covering the 5.5-point spread. I thought they were going to do so pretty easily because I saw how bad the Colts were in Week 1. The Chiefs didn't get it done, man. And if any Chiefs fan is complaining about how they had to win twice yesterday, once against the officials and once against the Colts, I think you're insane for saying something like that because it's not the truth. If anything, the officiating lean was definitely in favor of the Kansas City Chiefs last night.
1: Two things really quickly. Number one, yeah, take that breath. Take that breath.
0: I can't separate Chiefs hatred from doing a sports talk show. I can't.
1: Well, okay. So there you go. You just said you are a Chiefs hater because you just said you can't separate Chiefs hatred. So there, because that was one of my things is like, I think that we, number one, have to just make this very clear that you can still bet on teams that you hate. Just because you bet on a team does not mean that you're not a hater, Fletcher. Like, oh, I'm not a hater. I had money on the Chiefs. Just because you think that they're going to win and cover a spread does not mean that you're not a hater. So I think we have to just make that very clear. Number two, I agree with everything you just said. the Colts are not a good football team. Their offense is riddled with injuries. Daniel Jones is their quarterback. They have play calling question marks. They have coaching question marks. I mean, heck, their ownership is even in question. And yet here they are going toe-to-toe with the Kansas City Chiefs. And the Chiefs just look older and slower. And even though they had a great Monday Night Football victory, maybe it was a bit of a smoking gun because they weren't playing a great football team. And here they are playing another not great football team. And I don't know. They weren't impressive enough. Defense is not good. And we have seen right now, it looks like offense has kind of owned this league. With quarterbacks going down, that might change. We'll see. Marcus Mariota is now apparently starting against the Seahawks on Sunday for Washington.
0: Oh, you love you some Marcus Mariota.
1: Another Oregon Duck that I get to root for. Now he got four of them or three of them starting next week. So this is going to be fine. They're all going to lose. But like that's your point stands. Like once they go against the meat of the schedule and some of the stuff starts to get exposed, I think we're going to see some of the Chiefs hype. And you and I both acknowledge the NFL is better when they're good. Like we're not rooting for them to be bad or for them to fail. I think it's important to be cautious about what we've seen from them here in the first 2 weeks.
0: All right, text line has blown up with this. Chiefs fan 913 says, Fletch, glad to hear I got you all riled up. He had sent 10 texts before that, by the way, saying a bunch of stuff about the refs and the Chiefs. But 913, you're not the first person I've heard talk about it. In fact, you all know who I was probably texting during the game last night. His name is also littered all over this text line. And he was saying the same thing, that the Chiefs were the ones getting hosed by the refs. I don't know if we're watching the same game or not. Like, it's crazy to me that anyone would come to that conclusion watching last night's game. 760 texting into the show saying, Fletch, you're right. Colts got torched by the refs. That was clearly a first down, and Kelsey does hold like crazy on every single play. That's from Indy Drew. What up, Indy Drew? Thank you for listening. It is, I'm telling you, as unbiased as I can possibly put it out there, next time you watch a Kansas City Chiefs game, watch Travis Kelsey when he is not running a route. Every single play, he is holding whoever he's blocking. He doesn't block, by the way. He just holds. That's all he does. It's infuriating to me how it never gets called. And it happened against the Broncos. It happened yesterday against the Colts. Every single play, whoever he's blocking is getting held and dragged to the ground. It's Kelsey's move, and it doesn't get called. And I don't know what the connection is or how this is allowed to just keep happening. I saw somebody put a compilation up together after the game last night of plays where Travis Kelsey held on. Not a single flag came in. Not a single one. And it happens to every other team in the league. I don't know why it doesn't happen to them. And by the way, the play on the left sideline, Daniel Jones running, picks up a first down, is on his way out of bounds. Gibbs absolutely hammered into the sideline. Absolutely torched by a Chiefs defender. If that's Patrick Mahomes, the player's ejected who hits him. There's not even a flag for Daniel Jones. He even gets up at the end of the play. He looks at the ref. He's like, are you seriously? Like, really? What? Like, every quarterback is supposed to get that call. And they should be protecting quarterbacks, by the way. I agree with that. We don't need Caleb Williams and Jaden Daniels getting hurt. But the fact that Daniel Jones is obviously going out of bounds and a Chiefs linebacker goes up and smashes him and that doesn't get called, I couldn't believe it. Honestly, I could not believe it. All right. I'm done with that. Let's look forward to tonight's game. Rams, Giants should be an excellent Monday Night Football game. Are the Rams in a little bit of a bad spot here? Let's talk about it coming up next. San Diego Sports 760 live on the iHeartRadio app.
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1: Here's what's trending from the iHeart Sports Network, presented by Poly Market. The Padres are heading to their final week with their playoff magic number down to 2. Beat Miami 7-3 yesterday. They have won 13 of their previous 14 games. Jake Cronenworth had 2 homers. He drove in 5 runs. Fernando Tatis Jr. had his 25th homer of the season as well. They're off today. 3-game series against the Dodgers in L.A. begins tomorrow. SDFC earned a 2-2 draw at Inter-Miami. Messi and Dreyer both found the back of the net, and the Aztecs took the loss to a tough James Madison squad, 26-13.
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0: 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What's going on, everybody? Got my buddy Jay Riff with me. We'll be here till 2. Jay Riff will keep it going after that from 2 to 3. Schaefer Sliwa will be your drive home. 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Wyclef Jean? Wyclef Jean?
1: Yeah, Wyclef Jean. No, you got it. Wyclef Jean.
0: Who is that? Do I know? I know that name. Who is that? Is that girl the way you moving? Got me in a trance.
1: God, no, that's Waka Flocka Flame.
0: Oh, maybe I don't know why.
1: Are you? You cannot have more different. Go look at. Forgive me, listeners. This might resonate more with Fletch. If you go look at like Young Thug's early work,
0: Young Thug,
1: he has a song called Wyclef Jean, and he's in that song with Wyclef Jean, and it's kind of an attribute. So that's probably the easiest connection I can make for you to Wyclef Jean.
0: Okay, I'm looking at his top solo hits. I don't recognize any of them. So I apologize, Wyclef. I'm
1: like
0: not
1: I said,
0: familiar with
1: the
0: game.
1: Young Thug.
0: Not familiar with your game.
1: I just found this video. Apparently, the world's first human versus humanoid fight was held in San Francisco.
0: Oh yeah, it was the dude with the big fake butt.
1: No, that was him. Oh, it was that guy?
0: I think so.
1: It was that guy. Oh, I didn't even realize. I hate that guy. That guy sucks.
11: What?
1: No, I'm glad the robot kicked his ass. No, he's not. Dude,
0: that robot throwing his entire life's
1: a gimmick,
0: kicks.
1: And it took a robot three kicks to kick this guy's ass.
0: I watched the video. It's crazy. And if you haven't seen it yet, JRC, see if you could send it to me, and I'll repost it to my Twitter.
1: I got you.
0: The video is nuts. But the robot throws like three front kicks, and this kid, he's probably like 400-pound
1: guy.
0: Wild that you would even put yourself in that situation is crazy, but I'm glad someone did it, because this needs to happen. We need to see if we can beat the Terminator's ass. We cannot. Although I wonder, like, could John Jones kick that Terminator's ass? You know,
1: the problem is that though they never get fatigued and they don't feel pain. So what punching it a few times in the same spot isn't doing anything.
0: You would have to like remove its head from its body.
1: Would have to get it down on the ground and get it in a triangle choke and do your best to disable it, basically.
0: Yeah. All right. Let's get to the text line. 913 says Chris Collinsworth said the hit on Daniel Jones was legal. Chris Collinsworth is the biggest Chiefs homer on the planet. Honestly, try to think about it. If Patrick Mahomes did the exact same thing, there would be a fine levied against whoever knocks him out of bounds. He would have been ejected from the game. He would have been sent to prison. It would have been worldwide news. It would have been chaos. There definitely would have been a flag on the play. Daniel Jones doesn't get the call. And that's fine. Patrick Mahomes gets calls he doesn't get. Whatever. 858, Fletch, you know why they don't call any penalties on Travis Kelce? It's his wife, potentially. 619, I've been out of the country for a couple weeks. Congratulations. You haven't missed much. What's the status on Joe Musgrove and the possibility of him making the playoff bullpen roster from SoCal Jayhawk? Let's see. Stammen was asked about it on Saturday. I saw the clips. Stammen essentially, and I'll try to paraphrase it, essentially said he's throwing every day trying to come back, although I wouldn't hold your breath. He's been trying every day to come back all season long, and nothing's happened. I would say it doesn't look good. If you were rolling the crystal eight ball about Joe Musgrove, possibilities are grim on him coming back this postseason, but I guess he's still working for it. And man, if anyone could do it, it's him. 619, Fledge, curious if you saw the Nikki Glaser intro to the Chiefs game last night. You are the exact demographic she was speaking to, LOL, from SoCal Jayhawk. I did not see it. Did you see that, J-Riff?
1: Nope.
0: Sorry. Send me a link, 619. I'd like to see it. Look, I'll own it. If I'm being unreasonable at the Chiefs, I'll own it. I don't think I am. I really don't think I am. I think they get more calls than anybody else. I'm not accusing anybody of cheating. I do think Travis Kelce holds on every play. I do think Patrick Mahomes gets calls that no other quarterbacks get, and that's fine. This just is the way it is. All right, let's take a look at tonight's game. New York Giants, Los Angeles Rams. Huge matchup for the Rams because the Rams need a win. The Rams cannot start 0-2. They're going to be without Myles Garrett, probably without Aaron Donald, unless something's happened in the last 24 hours I don't know about. And they're going to have to beat the Giants. Now, I think they will. The Rams are a touchdown favorite in this game. Rams are a much better team than the New York Giants. However, New York Giants got a little bit of attitude to them, man. And I like them because of that. Like, I like that the team kind of adopts Jackson Dart and Cam Scatabu's competitiveness. They're willing to just play aggressive and run into people. They're willing to put their bodies on the line at every second. And it feels like that energy, that passion kind of runs throughout the whole team. And adding in John Harbaugh has brought a level of control to it where it's more like organized chaos this year instead of just full-on chaos like it was a year ago. And I think that's really good for them. They took a team that last year was Lord of the Flies, rampant running, just kind of all-out chaos, trying to confuse you to death in this wind of improv and craziness, and added a really, really smart head coach to it. And that's what they did in week one, and they looked terrific in week one against the Cowboys, who looked pretty good yesterday, by the way. So if the Giants can do something similar and have a creative game plan coming into tonight, I think you'll see some more confused Sean McVay memes on the sideline like he was in week one against the 49ers. There's also some up in the airness about Puka Nacua. He's a game time decision tonight. If they're without him, if Matthew Stafford has to not have Puka Nacua on the field, the Rams could be in some serious trouble. I would say the New York Giants are absolutely live dogs tonight. I have not placed any money on them. I've been thinking about it, I'll be honest, but I will have a full parlay for you coming up next. But J-Riff, I don't know. I think the Giants are absolutely live dogs coming into this game.
1: Oh, absolutely. I think there's some juice to the Giants. I think it comes down to their offense. Can they find ways to maximize when their defense can get the Rams off the field? Because they're not going to score every time. And yeah, if they're down Puka, I have some faith in Jackson Dart. Like, I think that if the line can hold and they can get him some time, like, this guy's got weapons. Malik Nabers is a good, really good wide receiver. They have a solid backfield. Though there is some controversy going around with Cam Scadaboo and this State Farm commercial that was just released.
0: What do you
1: and
0: do?
1: Sort of in tandem with the, well, it wasn't him. It was basically like, you know how like 2 weeks ago the report came out about CTE, and obviously like there's a lot more evidence about, you know, one in every three football players and head injuries. And then if you go and watch the State Farm commercial, and granted, it's funny, it's basically like Cam Scadaboo. Let's shadow Cam Scadaboo in his free time. And it's like he's basically just headbutts a wall and he headbutts his car to parallel park.
0: That's him,
1: and it's hilarious. It's hilarious, but it's incredibly tone deaf to the timing of where football kind of is at. But that kind of shows like Cam Scadaboo is doing State. Like, there's juice to this Giants team. And so I think that the spread is way too favorable for the Rams. And I honestly would be taking the Giants on the points.
0: Yeah, I don't know. I haven't made a final decision on the actual game tonight. And I think I'm staying away from over under or spreads on the game. I do have a couple of players that I think are going to be great tonight, and I'll give those to you on the other side. Plus, you got 5 minutes left if you want to get your talk back in. JRF, the talk back question for SeaWorld tickets is:
1: under any circumstance, if there is one, is it okay for your best friend to date your ex?
0: Let us know on the talkback mic. 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
0: Okay, 619. I watched the Nikki Glaser intro to the Chiefs game last night. You're not totally wrong. I think that is me. Essentially, the moral of the story was everybody roots for a winner until they win too much, then you root for the downfall. Well done by Nikki Glaser. She can do no wrong, in my opinion. But, yes.

0: email. That way we can get everything over to our promotions team and they can get you hooked up with those tickets. BenjaminFletcher@iHeartMedia.com. Please don't abuse that, everybody. That's just that's for MJ to send me some info on the to get for the tickets. All right, let's close this thing out by talking about college football on a run, man. 3 weeks in a row, we've just had wackiness. Wackiness is college football so far this year. The first week, you had the Western Michigan-Michigan situation, which I can't believe has just gone away and we've stopped talking about it. Like, it feels like people need to be fired for what happened between Western Michigan and Michigan. And then last week, you had the Oregon loss. Wacky to Oklahoma State. Well, this week, I still don't really know how to describe what happened. So it was the NC State and Vanderbilt game, and NC State had this game locked up. It was over. It was a two-score game with like 15 seconds left on the clock. Vanderbilt scores, pushes it to a one-score game. They're down by three, I believe. I think they were down three. And then NC State has the ball, and they're backed up all the way against their own end zone. 6 seconds left on the clock. Coach obviously calls in the play. Hey, QB, you're just going to run this clock out. And then kneel it. Doesn't matter if you kneel it in the end zone because we still win the game. We're up by three. We'll take the safety at this point. Quarterback snaps the ball, runs around for a little bit, 3 seconds, 2 seconds, 1 second on the clock, doesn't take the knee. Instead, fumble gets forced by Vanderbilt. And then the game's over. Vanderbilt jumps on it, they get a touchdown, they win the game. It's a terrible coaching job, in my opinion. 6 seconds is asking way too much for your quarterback to waste that time in the end zone. And secondly, for the quarterback, I think his name's CJ Bailey, there are so many ways for that situation to go right. First of all, worst case scenario, you run out the back of the end zone, even if there's 3 seconds left on the clock, you take the safety, squib kick it down, game's over anyways. Scenario number two, you just get tackled and don't fumble the football in that situation, even though you should have gone down to a knee. You squib kick a punt on the safety, and you're going to be fine. You win the game. The only thing you can't do is fumble the football. That's exactly what he does do. NC State loses the ball game. Vanderbilt wins. Craziness. I don't know that I've ever seen anything like that, J-Riff.
1: It's absurd. It's inexcusable. It's absurd. It's hilarious. It's sad. It's sort of all the things, I think. And it's nice that I don't have a stake in it. I don't care about either of those teams. So, like, I could just laugh at the hilarity. It kind of comes close to the Michigan State-Michigan game on the punt, right? We have seen sort of these outlier moments when these games end, and they can be absurd. And that was definitely, like, the highlight of absurdity from this weekend for sure.
0: It was a lot of fun, and it made for a funny day. All right, Padres-Dodgers coming up later tonight. 3-game series for the Padres. Second to last series of the season for the Padres. Kind of wild that we've gone from March to mid-September this fast. But here we are, and the 162-game season is down to just 6 left. Tonight for the Padres, Michael King is going to be on the mound the way it shakes out. If he pitches here tonight, he might not pitch again until game one of the wild card series. Or if they desperately need him to, they can pitch him in that final game against the Arizona Diamondbacks. But it's King versus Yamamoto. I feel like this is not the last time we will see this matchup between these two guys here in 2026. Because I think they'll face off again in the postseason. I think the way these two teams are playing right now, they're the best two teams in baseball over the last 14, 17 games. Padres winning, is it 13 of their last 14? I think that's what it is.
1: Mm-hmm.
0: Dodgers winning 14 of their last 17. Like, this is the matchup. This is the rivalry. This is Major League Baseball at its finest coming up later tonight. And then I have a feeling coming up once again in just a couple of weeks. So we'll see. It's weird. Like, I start going through this in my head, and I'm thinking, is it almost better for the Padres to lose a couple games in this series because then you don't have overconfidence in the postseason? Or is it better for the Padres to dominate them now and then in the postseason maybe not take them as seriously? I don't know. I've been going back and forth in my head all day, which I think is just what fans do. But I think tonight's important to see how Michael King stacks up against the Dodgers ace in Yamamoto. And I do think this is just a preview for what we're going to get in a couple weeks.
1: Yeah. Yeah, I think that it's going to be a good opportunity. I kind of like that they're having this test now with a little bit more safety in the postseason because I'm not rooting for them to lose at all. And I don't know if it's more beneficial for them to lose, but I think no matter what, it's beneficial for them to play the Dodgers at this time in this position where, like, maybe you could mess around with some things to see if they work, but, like, not too much flexibility. And also, like, with everything to play for as well. So, like, there's no reason to just lay down. And it's the Dodgers, man. Like, if there's one team to get in your head and one team for you to get in their head, it's the Dodgers. And that's what this relationship is. And there have been great times and there have been bad times. And this can be part of either of those sides. And it could be interesting. The Diamondbacks go on and they win in the

0: Dodgers can't get the deal done. They get swept by the Dodgers. Things get very interesting down the stretch. So the Dodgers have a lot of reason to try and bring everything they have to the Padres' doorstep here in LA. And I don't know. I'm worried, but I'm also excited. And I do think that this team, like, if they can go into LA and win 2 of 3 at this point, like, this validates a lot of what we're saying. We're like, the championship aspirations do really feel real for this team.
1: It's going to be fun. Can't wait for it. And then in the NFL tonight, we got the Rams and the New York Giants. And I have a little parlay for you, a little combination. Colby Parkinson, if Puka Nacua misses time, which we'll see later to the start of the game. But I have Colby Parkinson going over his number at 28.5. Jackson Dart, I think, is going to be running a little bit tonight. 34.5 rushing yards feels very doable for me. And then I think Kyron Williams has a monster game for the Rams. 63.5 rushing yards feels like easy money. Take that, and we'll see how it goes tomorrow. J-Riff, nice work. I'll talk to you. Well, you'll talk to everybody coming up in about 5 minutes. It's San Diego Sports 760 live on the iHeartRadio app.
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17: Here's what's trending from the iHeart Sports Network, presented by Polymarket. The Padres and all wildcard adjacent teams pretty much have off today. They're all back at it tomorrow. The Padres are up in L.A. taking on the Dodgers. The Cubs are hosting the Marlins. The Phillies are on the road in Milwaukee, and the Diamondbacks are in Colorado. A couple NFL injury updates. Bears quarterback Caleb Williams is considered week to week with a right hamstring injury. Ben Johnson said there is a slight chance, which I doubt, that he could even play it on Monday Night Football. Commanders, they still aren't sure how much time quarterback Jalen Daniels will miss because of his dislocated left elbow. He's going to visit specialists Tuesday and Wednesday that will determine the timeline and next course of action. We got Monday Night Football right here on San Diego Sports 760 tonight at 5:15 when the Rams take on the Giants.
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0: 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Your drive home on a Monday afternoon. If you are fasting, hoping it is getting you through the day, I'm doing sort of a tweener fast. I'm drinking water. I had to have some protein with my ADHD medication, but we're making it through. 5 hours till we can eat. We got this. Then we'll have more sins to repent for next year. What a loop we live in. Welcome in, though. It is a Monday. A lot of talk about busy weekend. Hope you enjoyed it. it was complicated from a sports perspective, but it was fun. And Siri is now, for whatever reason, thinking what we were talking to her. But we got a full hour. Padres, Chargers, NFL, like Chargers / NFL, because I just think it's such a hilariously obscure conversation right now to have about the Chargers and like what the expectation was and what's happening and how fun it might be for some of you and how frustrating it might be for others. Of course, just like Monday Night Football tonight is going to be a test for the Rams. I think the Giants are better than projected, not to mention SDSU taking a very difficult and frustrating loss to a tough James Madison team, and San Diego FC with their backs against the ropes got a late goal by Anders Dreyer, but this man has absolutely no help in the attacking game. They are outside the postseason right now, sitting in 13th. And you know, during the first 2 hours of the show, Big Voice Guy said that this team was able to steal a point from the champs. The truth is that Miami is winless in their last 9 matches in MLS play. Miami has not been a good soccer team. They've been scoring, but they have not been a good soccer team. This was not a good point to steal for SDFC. This left with more frustrations, I think, than positives. And to let Messi score on the set piece, 75th time in his career he's done that, I think that there's a much bigger conversation to be had here than, wow, they took a point in Miami against the reigning champs. I don't think the reigning champs are that good this year. And I think this was more about SDFC's inability to really find pieces around Dreyer in the attacking third to help finish off these possessions. And really it's falling onto him to play hero. And it's becoming too much. It's becoming too tall of a task. They need to find some consistency. I don't know where Elias Oshiri is. I don't know where Gabriel Pirani is. Marcus Invertsen, where are, like, you know, you could just see the frustration. So we'll talk about that coming up here a little bit later on. But on a positive note, the Padres. How about the Padres? The Padres have won 13 of their previous 14 games. They feel like the hottest team in baseball. This is the right time for it all to happen. The magic number is down to 2. You go to Los Angeles tomorrow. You start a series with the Dodgers after a well-deserved day off. But the Miami series was, we talked about this on Friday, like what version of the Padres are we hoping to come out to talk about coming out of this weekend? And I think this was the version that we were hoping for, right? This version of the Padres where they could win in three different ways. They pitching was the story with offense complementing on Friday, and then the offense on Saturday and Sunday were the reason that they won. You got some timely pitching and a very, you know, solid and fun Ethan Salas moment to give them the walk-off victory. And in a weekend that kind of brought everything, and it had playoff energy, and you face three pitchers that would be somewhat, you know, three pitching archetypes that you would face in the postseason, and the Padres walked out of it unscathed. And that's a huge deal. It's a huge deal. They control their own destiny. They're in a position now where they can keep pushing the Cubs for that fourth seed in the postseason. And it feels like right now with the way that they're playing, at least offensively, they should be able to match up with just about anybody. I know the Yankees have an amazing pitching rotation. The Padres took 2 of 3 against them at Petco Park not too long ago. I know that Milwaukee has an amazing rotation. The Padres swept them a month and a half ago. So, you know, the Padres have shown success at times where they didn't have the same continuity between the offense and the pitching that they've shown in this 13 of 14 game winning time period, right? There's just a lot more, not to mention Nick Pivetta being added back and being able to utilize him and Randy Vasquez and Walker Buehler in a creative way to help your starting rotation, right, as you get closer or into the postseason. Right. The best asset the Padres have right now is control. For the first time all season, it feels like they have control of the standings, of their bullpen, and of what will become an October pitching plan. The offense is continuing to settle in. Samad Taylor hit a home run. Jake Cronenworth hit a couple of bombs and drove in 5. This is the version of the Padres that can compete with everybody offensively. It's not when Fernando Tatis Jr. is launching and you know, Manny gets a timely hit and Jackson Merrill goes 2 for 5 in a game with a walk, or 2 for 4 with a walk, and a couple of, you know, a double and a couple of RBI. Like, now you're getting the contributions elsewhere. And the pitching's good, and it feels like there's not over-management with the rotation. And here you are in a position with a day off to go and push the Cubs for the fourth seed up in Los Angeles tomorrow when you face the Dodgers. So there's a lot of positive here for the Padres, right? For the first time, they're dictating the conversation. When you're 87-69, you've won 5 straight, 13 of your previous 14. Game ahead of Philadelphia, who just threw away the series against the Mets. Like, when your clinching number is down to 2, it didn't feel like this was going to be it. It felt like the buildup. And look, it could still come down. Like, how Padres would it be for those 2 games to end up sitting there until the final 2 games of the season in against Arizona Petco Park, right? Like, this could be the conversation for the next week. Just because the magic number is down to 2, and it's exciting that they're in this position now, that what felt like the inevitable 2, 3, 4 weeks ago that this final series against Arizona was going to dictate whether or not they were even going to get into the postseason. Even though it feels like, you know, there's so much more hope now that potential inevitable, or what we thought was an inevitable, is now no longer going to be potentially reached. But it would be so Padres for it to end up happening anyways. But it's such a nice position to be in. And this is why I kept saying the Diamondbacks are not that good, that the Padres are good enough. They're good enough. But you're going to need to be a 90-plus win team to sneak into a wild card this year. It's a lot of wins. Diamondbacks aren't and if they are, they're going to be the 5th team. They're going to be on the 4th wild card team out. They're not going to get in. And the reason that they were in the conversation is because the Padres lost to the Mets in Pittsburgh and dropped an untimely game to Cleveland, and all of a sudden and lost series to Cincinnati, and that's what kept the Diamondbacks around. And now all of a sudden you see them taking care of business, beating the teams they're supposed to beat. And by the way, in doing that, it kind of feels like they can almost beat anybody. Now, whether or not they're supposed to beat the Dodgers or the Diamondbacks, or you get into the postseason and you look at the matchups with the Brewers or Atlanta, right? Looking down, and who knows, you know, maybe you match up with Philadelphia or Chicago or Arizona, but, you know, it feels like around the board of competitors, there's a formula here for the Padres to find their way through the field. And that formula is happening now at a time when the schedule lightened up and took advantage in San Francisco and in Colorado. And then you face a team in Miami that came in with the slightest hope, and you took that hope away from them and ended their season. So you know, and I think yesterday, like yesterday was exactly the way that, you know, this is how you stack wins, right? The Padres completed the sweep. Jake Cronin with homer twice. He had five RBIs. Fernando Tatis hit his 25th homer. Walker Buehler went 6 2/3 again. Got him allowed three runs, but only three hits, so it's fine. Like these are the tweaks. These are the things that we wanted for the last couple of weeks. No more one run emergencies, which we saw for 8 of the 9 games over that winning streak previously. You know, no early high leverage series plays with Mason Miller and Adrian Morejon, and all of a sudden you're wondering why, you know, Kyle Hart's in for a second straight game and he's given up three runs in 2/3 of an inning. Right now, it feels like there was more balance. Buehler almost got you 7. Offense gives you 7 runs. And suddenly the bullpen is being asked to finish a baseball game instead of defusing a bomb or trying to hold a 1 or 2 run lead. So there's a lot of hidden value here for the Padres during this stretch, right? They beat Miami 8-2, 7-6-10 innings, and Sunday 7-3. Three different variations of winning against the same team. What you need to prove to be postseason ready. It was a very good weekend for the Padres, right? Like the rest today is well-deserved. Doesn't erase what happens. You wake up tomorrow with some momentum and you're in LA with a huge opportunity to beat the Dodgers, shift your postseason number down to 1. And by the way, Michael King is, it sounds like there's an indication that Michael King is moving up to start tomorrow's opener. Dodgers are planning a bullpen game with Yoshinobu Yamamoto on Wednesday and Glasnow on Thursday. Roki Sasaki is expected in high leverage relief roles during the series. So if the Dodgers stack a bullpen game today and you move Michael King up, this is chess. This is your opportunity. This is the faith in the offense to get after these guys. Have Michael King get in there. A Michael King who has a sub 2.2 ERA in the last 6.5 weeks of pitching, and find a way to take, because the early series momentum will dictate the next 2 games, I think. And if you go into Los Angeles, if you stroll into Dodger Stadium on a Tuesday night with Michael King firing on all cylinders and you get off to a win, the tone is set. The magic number is 1. Feels like there's some good momentum going into game 2 of that series. And the more pressure you can take off of the season finale hosting Arizona, the better. Ethan Salas has made that roster decision impossible to ignore. He has been playing well. He has a couple of hits, mostly extra base knocks, but he had the walk-off single as well. And the Dodgers series is perfect preparation for this team. We'll talk about that later on in the show. I do want to switch the tone to football, though. What an interesting week 2 that we witnessed, specifically a couple of teams with a lot of questions to be answered. If you want to go even deeper down that rabbit hole, it's the LA Chargers. Let's talk about that team and what it means for them. Also, the rest of the NFL here on week 2. It closes out tonight with Monday Night Football. We'll talk about that as well. All things here happening on San Diego Sports 760. It's a Monday. Thank you for being here live on the iHeartRadio app.
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0: 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It is the final official day of summer. Tomorrow at 5.05 p.m. on the West Coast, it is officially fall. They're anticipating that El Nino, that super El Nino. It's already started. Did you hear about that snake, that rattlesnake, or not a rattlesnake, that poisonous water snake that washed up on the shore, I guess slithered out onto the shore at a beach in San Diego, in La Jolla? Like, the tropical waters, like the trade winds aren't blowing out east right now. And so the warm waters are staying here on the Pacific coast, and it is attracting all sorts of tropical marine life that we are not accustomed to having, which could be fun, but also dangerous and scary. I'm seeing all these drone shots of sharks. Obviously, the population is greater now with the warmer waters. It sounds like ocean temperatures are going to rise at anywhere between 2.5 and 3 degrees, which is why we're going to see an incredibly wet winter. It might be the wettest winter ever recorded here in Southern California. They're saying it's going to be dry winter in Canada, and they're preparing for a drought. Apparently, the last Super El Nino that happened was like accounted for like the deaths of like 3 million people. It caused a famine across Asia and Central Europe. I had no idea that the trade winds were so important, and it's fascinating what all the geographical implications are of what an El Nino does and is, and we are now about to transition into it in fall. Can't wait. But I am ready for fall. Went shopping for Halloween and fall decorations to Jenna yesterday, and I bought a cauldron and a mist effect. It's the best I've ever done. Who cares? You know who has some spooky times right now are the Chargers and the Rams. The Rams are going to try and avoid an 0-2 start on Monday Night Football tonight. They're playing the Giants. The Giants aren't getting a lot of love, I think, outside of New York Fletch and I are we feel positive. We feel positively towards the Giants. You know, on the football field, Jackson Dart can make some plays. He can extend moments that look like they're collapsing. He can get outside the pocket. He has good recognition. He has a quick release. Still very young and have a lot to learn. But that doesn't mean that he's not capable of finding ways to gash the Rams defensively, a Rams defense that did not look good in their week one matchup against the 49ers. Not to mention, we don't know if Puka Nacua is going to play. And if they're without that wide receiver, Matthew Stafford's going to have a bunch of junk guys to throw it to. And it's going to be easier for some reciprocation to be made by the Giants. So I think the Rams, they need to desperately avoid an 0-2 start tonight. Just based on expectations, based on the fact, I know no Myles Garrett. I know that Aaron Donald likely won't play, but it's not one you can lose. You know, we've talked ad nauseum about just how astronomically low it is for your chances to get into the postseason once you start a season 0-2. The Chargers are 0-2. They lost 26-14 to Vegas. They committed three turnovers, two from Justin Herbert throwing interceptions and an Omarion Hampton fumble. This is a bad football team, man. Whether it's play calling, whether it's execution, this is a bad football team. The interesting thing is when you look at the Arizona game, the word that everybody was using for the Chargers was correctable, right? Penalties are correctable. Communication is correctable. Ball security is correctable. Assignments are correctable. When? They had three turnovers against the Raiders, right? Not weird, but like six fumbles in two games is a grenade going off. That's seriously concerning. Six fumbles in two games in the National Football League is truly unexcusable, inexcusable. Defense did enough to make it a game, but you're playing the Raiders. Yeah, fine, you held Ashton Jansen to 40-some yards on the ground and no touchdowns, but Vegas finished with 305 yards, you know, and three touchdowns from Kirk Cousins, right? So they made the offense one-dimensional for the Raiders, but there was no response. That is a huge problem. That is a huge problem. Herbert went 15 for 27 with 192, one touchdown, two interceptions. We know I'm a Herbert apologist. Yet earlier on the show, Ben Fletcher said that this is the Herbert we see in the postseason. He's damn right. He looks confused. He looks lost. He looks unhappy. If your quarterback looks all of those three things, he's not going to be very good. So there's something's got to give. Something's got to change if this team wants to find a way to be competitive. And Buffalo is the worst possible place to try and figure yourself out. Absolutely. You could not ask for a worse matchup for a Charger team that's 0-2 with greater aspirations than waltzing into Buffalo on Sunday, September 27th to face a 2-0 Bills team whose offense looks so electric, charismatic, and lightning. Right? And if your offense has proven pretty inept, the fact that the Bills defense has given up 30-plus points in its first two games probably doesn't matter that much. Well, I guess they give 27 to the Lions, but you know what I mean. 25 plus. So you know, you had Arizona at home. You have Vegas at home. You cannot ask for two easier opponents to start. And then the next eight you're playing are going to be absolutely brutal games. Good luck. 0-2 doesn't mean the season's over. But man, it defines the margin of error as basically lesser than. Like, you have 2 weeks maybe to really figure it out. And for this team, they don't have that because the next 2 weeks they're playing contenders. Good luck. I don't really know what the strategy is here to try and get Herbert more comfortable, figure out the offensive line, help the wide receivers catch footballs maybe sometimes, but it's a disaster for the Chargers. This is not the start that they thought they were going to have with this coaching staff and with this personnel. And if you're a Charger hater or a Charger disliker, you have every right to laugh and to say, feel vindicated. And if you were a Charger fan and for some reason, you know, you're hoping that this team can find a way to turn it around, I don't really have many answers for you right now. I don't. I think that there's going to be some player-only meetings. And I think that, you know, if the chemistry doesn't change quick, this thing is going to go downhill. It's going to be the complete opposite of, you know, maybe what the Raiders are experiencing. I said that the Raiders right now kind of feel like how we felt about the Panthers last year. I mean, the Panthers went almost 0-4 two seasons ago. They go into the season as, you know, talked about as, you know, the Raiders were looking at to win two, maybe three games this year, right? There were no aspirations, you know, manage the season, get to Fernando Mendoza, maybe trade Max Crosby and get some assets. I don't know, man. You start off 2-0. I don't know. Maybe this team's trying to play to win now. But that's how we felt with the Panthers, right? They came into the season last year. It's an awful football team, right? Bryce Young, not a good quarterback. All these different things. I love Bryce Young, by the way. Great family. Called him in high school when he was at Modern Day and before that at Cathedral in downtown Los Angeles. And the Panthers got a wild card. They weren't going to contend. They're not going to contend this year, but they snuck their way into a wild card last year. They were a lot better than people thought. And maybe the Raiders have that in them this year. Maybe this is sort of that version in 2026. We'll find out. I mean, they're 2-0, and I root for Kirk Cousins. I think he's a very nice guy. He seems very down to earth, and he got absolutely toasted and screwed over in Atlanta, which, you know, if you want to believe in karma and you want evidence, or if you want evidence to believe in karma, Atlanta's the perfect situation, man. They don't even know who they're begging for Kirk Cousins to come back. They see what he's doing with a bunch of nobodies, a bunch of absolute nobodies in Vegas. They're like, dude, we got Drake London. We got Bijan Robinson. We got who's the tight end over in Atlanta? Kyle Pitts. Like, they got freaking boys, man. They don't got a quarterback. Imagine what Kirk Cousins could do with those assets. But no, we're going to go and draft Michael Penix. We're going to go and sign Tua Tagovailoa. I guess Cooper Rush is our quarterback. Maybe Jack Strand, a dude who played Division II football in Minnesota Moncado last year. They haven't not named their quarterback for Thursday Night Football yet. That's how down bad Atlanta is. Oh, they announced Penix? Okay, there you go. Breaking news. Michael Penix. And again, that is not a good thing if Michael Penix is announced. I honestly like Michael Penix. He tore up my Oregon Ducks when he was at Washington. He was fun to watch. I am rooting for him for whatever reason. These former quarterbacks who play in Washington, the state of Washington, whether it's Gardner Minshew or Michael Penix or Jake Brown, for whatever reason, I root for them, even though I hate the Huskies with every fiber of my body. But yeah, not a good thing if he's named your quarterback, and he is. And I think Kirk Cousins is looking up and smiling at 2-0 and feeling pretty good about himself right now. Vegas, you know, it's a booming market. Atlanta is too, though. They're moving a lot of stuff out there. I think American Idol's moving out there. Talk about that another time. Not on this show. Coming up next, though, we'll keep the conversation going. You know, that we've learned a lot from this football weekend. We'll talk about that. Also, a little San Diego State, a little San Diego FC. Final 30 minutes of our midday afternoon coming at you live here on the San Diego Sports 760 and the iHeartRadio app.
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17: Here's what's trending from the iHeart Sports Network, presented by Lowe's. Padres and all the other wildcard teams all have off today. They're all back tomorrow. The Padres will start a series in LA against the Dodgers. The Cubs will host the Marlins. The Phillies will be on the road in Milwaukee, and the Diamondbacks will be in Colorado. A few NFL injury updates. Bears quarterback Caleb Williams is considered week to week with a right hamstring injury. And the Commanders still aren't sure how much time Jaden Daniels will miss because of his dislocated elbow. He will visit specialists tomorrow and Wednesday to determine their next course of action. Tonight, right here on San Diego Sports 760, we got Monday Night Football when the Rams take on the Giants. Kickoff of that will be at 5:15. 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
0: From 12 to 2, we had a talk back mic question, a time to some T-Roll tickets. It was, under what circumstances is it acceptable for your friend to date your ex? I was just scrolling on Instagram. Literally, my ex-girlfriend of 7 years, her mom just came up as a suggested friend. No reason. There's no reason why. No mutual connections. Ex-girlfriend and I don't even follow each other on Instagram. Haven't for 5 years. Literally for 2 hours, somehow my phone knew that for 2 hours, Fletch and I were talking about this, and somehow her mom, who again, no connections, there's no reason that this person, it never has come up before as a suggestion, just showed up. All this stuff, man, is getting weird. Technology getting weird. I know it's been listening to us. This is, don't love that. Anyways, I will not be sending my ex-girlfriend's mother a Instagram follow request, in case you were wondering, to tie a bow around that. Welcome in. Rolling through here on a Monday at 2:30, taking up the Schaefer and Sliwa, your drive home at San Diego Sports 760, live on the iHeartRadio app. I am a chaotic individual. My name is Jonathan Rifkin. Thank you for being here. Brent Sperry is here as well to make sure that I am on track and at least hitting our outs correctly, because that it's an important part of the job. You know, it's also an important part of the job when you're quarterbacking a radio show or even a football team is finding ways to keep things simple, right? I come through here. I have all of these thoughts. Now, you might listen to me talk and you could say that that guy has a very difficult job of accomplishing that goal. And that might very well be true. But this is all in my best efforts to dumb myself down, not because I think that people need, but because my thoughts are so chaotic and I can overthink and I connect dots in ways that may not resonate externally, right? So I try to find ways to put pieces together and to explain them and to quarterback my way through this in a way that resonates, in a way that will be received in the, you know, in a way that it will be received the way that it's intended. And that's very much like quarterbacking a football team, right? Sometimes it's not about being complicated. Sometimes you have to find ways to be consistent, to speak with your, to build that consistency with your receivers and find some rhythm, right? Rhythm means everything. And for whatever reason, rhythm seemed to only find the Aztecs offense in the second half. Not whatever reason. There's a reason for it. We'll talk about it in a sec. But San Diego State trailed 19-0 to James Madison on Saturday at halftime. It's the second consecutive scoreless first half. Jaden Denegal threw two first half interceptions. You know, the good news is that Javion Kennard announced himself. No luck to something this game. You know, he made his SDSU start. 33 rushes, 181 yards, a touchdown. This guy can barrel his way through the gap. He is fast. He is smart. He's got some great lower center of gravity, not to mention the 4-for-70 through the air, 251 total yards from scrimmage. What an asset. Monster football game. Not a nice performance. Not a, hey, what a good running back they have as a backup. Nuh-uh. This guy's vying for RB1. This guy is good. If Sutton comes back and is healthy, you know, you found this guy. Use him. Let's just put it that way. I'm not saying that Lucky Sutton should see a drop of work. I'm just saying that Kennard should be far more part of the game plan because he adds another layer to this offense that we were able to see and really watch in real time take off in the performance against James Madison. But the 181 rushing yards, the 251 yards from scrimmage, it can't hide the larger offensive problem, the inability to move the football through the air. It just can't, right? Like, I understand how frustrated people are, but the same issue has now happened twice, right? They were scoreless at the half against UCLA. They're scoreless at the half against James Madison. JMU scored on his first three possessions. They led 19-0. SDSU stabilized a little bit. They outgained James Madison 238 to 136 in the second half. You know, I think that's why it's so frustrating. The second half version is evidence that San Diego State can play with these teams, or with this team specifically. You know, in the first half, there was evidence that San Diego State could play with UCLA, at least defensively. But, you know, the score was already 19-0. So you don't get bonus points because your offense eventually starts functioning after the opponent has gotten full control of the game. Now it's time to find and centralize where it's coming from, that where the obstacles are coming from that is blocking this team from building that momentum and chemistry and downfield continuity until later in these games, right? Is the first half being called differently? Is Denegal playing tight? Are they waiting too long to use early down throws? Is the protection limiting what they can call? You know, 2 weeks in a row doesn't feel random. 2 weeks in a row feels kind of evident. You know, they closed non-con play against Toledo. It's a 9 a.m. kick local time. Toledo can score points. They put up 38 against Rutgers in a win this weekend. They put up 20 in their week zero victory, or loss rather, at Michigan State. But 20 points at Michigan State in your first week of the season as a MAC football team shows that you can score the football. You know, my Toledo standard for the Aztecs is simply just to score before halftime. Like I said, keep it simple. Sometimes watch the free throw go through the net, man. They got to get this guy an early touchdown. Whether you're using the ground to open up the passing game, because what's going to end up happening is that these teams are going to just continue to sell out on the run, and you don't want to make them think that Denegal has to beat them. You want to make them think that Denegal has them beat. And right now, there's nothing to point to that, and these teams are going to take advantage, and they're going to abuse that. UCLA abused that. They rushed their linebackers up the middle like 90% of the drives, the snaps last week. James Madison came out with all the confidence offensively in the world because they knew that if they could get on the board early, that it would be hard for San Diego State to come back. teams can strategize for ineffective early offense. And it's one of the easiest things to strategize for, because you can script your plays and your defense feels a little bit more settled. And all of a sudden you look up and you're up 14-0, and the game feels safer, more collectible. And it's not just the score, it's how it feels when you're playing. When you're playing against a team with a quarterback who's really struggling to move the football, I mean, there's no better feeling as a defensive coordinator than that. I mean, your job is just so much easier. Now, like I said, San Diego State did an amazing job of at least pushing the football down on the ground. And it shows that even when teams are focusing on that, they can still be very effective. And that is a huge bonus. Imagine that bonus, or rather, imagine that bonus evolves to a complementary piece to a passing attack now. Now you're cooking. So part of the equation is there. Are there pieces to the next part of the equation that you could put together against Toledo that'll take you into the bye feeling better going into conference play? Because I will tell you, the Pac-12 looks very good right now. Washington State looks like a good football team. Oregon State looks like a good football team. Boise State gave up too many points to South Dakota. Still a good football team. They beat Memphis. They put up some very good points against Oregon. So you need to go into conference play with some momentum and with a game plan. Not identity finding, right? And look, maybe you want to use the middle of the season to build on your identity, but you have to know who you are. Toledo is the time to do it. Figure out what this offense is and allow that to start being built off of. By the way, Texas State finally found their offense. I've been hearing about these tandem wide receivers who are insane, and this quarterback who is one of the best passers in the league, and he finally showed up against North Texas this weekend. Like, teams have offenses. That's the thing. The Pac-12, you go look around. Yeah, you could say the defenses are the offenses exist, man. All these teams can score points. And if you can't score points, okay, then it's going to be a Chicago Bears, Minnesota Vikings game. You're just going to go lose 9-3. It's a lot on your defense to ask them to get stops consistently without reciprocation from the offense. And week by week, if you keep going through that cycle, it only gets worse and it only gets harder, not just from a tangible on the field standpoint, but from a psychological standpoint too. And these are student athletes, man. They're hungry. They're competitive. They're ready to go to battle. So, you know, finding those connecting points, the connective tissue between all of these guys, and finding ways to make sure that's implemented in football scenarios, especially in these first halves, I mean, is priority number one. Like I said, for me, it's keeping it simple. Find a way to score in the first half against Toledo. And I believe in this defense. Just, they're so good, man. They're so good. And the offense has the piece of that. We know how quality this tight end grouping is. We know how deep this running back room is. We know that these are fantastic wide receivers. Now, can Jaden Daniels find it within himself? Can this coaching staff be able to get on the same page with him where the pieces can come together and they can start showing some competitiveness early on in these football games? All right. Another team that needs to find some competitiveness is the other team, football team here in San Diego. That's San Diego FC. They did draw with Inter Miami yesterday, 2-2. Another incredible day for Adrian Garcia Marquez, calling the Charger game and then busting his butt down to make sure that he's on the call for this guy's just a machine. I love him. Love him to death. And he's just incredible. Anders Dreyer, too much quarterbacking, not enough help around him. We'll talk about that coming up next year. We'll wrap things up on a Monday at San Diego Sports 760, always live, always free on the iHeartRadio app.
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0: 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Taking up the Schaefer. I guess it's just Sliwa actually today. 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I know that Sliwa will have some giveaways. I know he has a 4-pack of tickets to SeaWorld San Diego's Hollow Screams waiting on for you. He also has, that's it. That's going to be a good giveaway, though. Get ready for that one coming up here between 3 and 6 with on Schaefer and Sliwa with Mr. Alan Sliwa. SDFC. I said they were in 13th. I don't know why I said that. They're in 10th. But one game behind Portland, 1 point behind Portland for 9th. And that's the final playoff position, not 13th. Sorry. MLS Next Pro expanded to 12 games. 13th will be on the outside looking in. In this case, 10th is on the outside looking in. 8-9 play on a playing game in Major League Soccer. Where the hell are the attackers for this team, dude? So can somebody explain to me, like, why Marcus Ingvartsen and Bakumbu and Godoy and Ashuri, like, like Anders Dreyer gets 58 touches and 2 goals. The guy gets only 58 touches and he scores twice. He is asked to do so much to bridge the gap between the defense and to the offense, to make sure that the lines are consistent, to make sure that the scales are balanced, to make sure that there's continuity between the touch lines. Like this guy, and then he has to go and he has to answer a messy. He scores, and then they

0: Fire, when he attracts that double team on the back line, run into the middle of the freaking box, man, get a ball and score a goal. At least try. Where are these guys? I think that the possession-based offense has sort of messed with the psychology of the attack. And all of a sudden, you're seeing guys either on their back heel. Like, the effort just does not seem there in some of these moments that seem like they matter. Anders Dreyer's awesome, man. This guy is... He deserves more help than he's getting. He just does. Defense holds. Defense is still excellent. Thorolson, Pilcher, Murphy, Sargent, McVeigh. Like, the defense, the back, but again, like, when you're constantly having to defend long balls and get back and try to and play, have to play tough and get off with yellow cards because you're the last line of defense, there's no help. And if this guy gets around you, it's a one-on-one with the goalie, so you got to make some tough contact. And there's a yellow, and all of a sudden you have to play cautiously the rest of the match. That's where the defense can get trapped. So there was a lot being asked, you know. Messi and Luis Suarez. I feel like I'm playing FIFA 15 or 16. You know, and the possession wasn't even that much in favor of SDFC in this game, 51-49. They couldn't convert it into shots. They got outshot 8-3, and they only got one corner. The offense is lacking. Not to mention 6 glorious saves in goal. Thank goodness for CJ Dos Santos, am I right? Offense needs to get itself figured out. It needs to get itself figured out now. Austin is sitting there on the outside looking in with a prime opportunity. Prime opportunity. Take a page out of the Padres playbook. Find a way to help out your defense. Find a way to help out the heart of this team, which is Anders Dreyer. There's no lack of talent. Every single guy on this team, part of this chessboard, is there in their role, more than capable of performing to a level that gets this team to win, right? And yet there seems to be there's an obstacle that comes into play in the attacking third. It's very fascinating to sort of watch from a macro perspective, but from a fan perspective. And from somebody who talked about this team, I mean, to watch them control the ball the way that they do and to get outshot 19-8. 11 of those, by the way, came from inside the box for Inter Miami. So they're getting penetration too. This is critical time in Major League Soccer. Dropping points to Austin would be so critically, not catastrophic, but I mean, you're not setting yourself up at all. By the way, this is another draw for this team who was, let me take that back. This is one of the rare times when they actually gave up the early lead. They were up 1-0 after the Dreyer's goal in the 12th minute. Messi had the set piece score in the 24th. Suarez scored in the 74th, and then Dreyer was able to do it again in the 82nd to save the point. So, you know, they got the early continuity. They got their early goal, which is not something they've been getting. You know, Messi was able to score a 75th time in his career off a set piece, which is just unbelievable and pretty incredible. So a lot of questions still facing mostly the offense for this team. Can they find ways to score in critical moments? And they'll have to find a way to do that against a hungry Austin FC team coming up this weekend, a match you will hear on San Diego Sports 760. That's going to do it for us, though, on a Monday afternoon. Big thanks to Fletch. Big thanks to Brent, Mary, Mike, all of you for making us a part of your Monday plans. I'll be back from 12 to 3 tomorrow. Enjoy Monday Night Football. Giants-Rams. I know we'll break that one down. Not to mention, get you ready for your sports week as well. Padres will be back in action, and we will get you set on a Tuesday. Until then, though, enjoy the rest of your Monday. Give all of your attention, your love to Alan Sliwa. 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
13: 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Padres and all wildcard adjacent teams have off today, but they're all back at it tomorrow. The Padres will start a series in L.A. against the Dodgers. The Cubs host the Marlins. The Phillies are in Milwaukee, and the Diamondbacks are in Colorado. A couple NFL injury updates. Bears quarterback Caleb Williams is considered week-to-week with a right hamstring injury. And the Commanders still aren't sure how much time quarterback Jaden Daniels will miss because of his dislocated left elbow. He will visit specialists tomorrow and Wednesday, and that will determine their next course of action. Tonight, we got Monday Night Football for you right here on San Diego Sports 760 when the Rams take on the Giants. Kickoff of that will be at 5:15. 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
14: Now they take it up to L.A. to face the Dodgers. SDSU continues to get ready for life in the Pac-12. SDFC stands tall against the defending MLS champs.
16: Going to be Leo Messi into the 18. Onto his right foot. Saved by C.J. Dos Santos diving right on the near post.
14: A 2-2 draw out in Miami. And some eyebrows raised in NFL Week 2.
17: Raiders 26, Chargers 14, and Clint Kubiak in the new Las Vegas era is 2-0 to start the 2026 season.
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18: All right, what is going on, everybody? Hope everybody had a great weekend. Thank you very much for being here. I'm Alan Sliwa. Schaefer out for a couple of days. He'll be back with us on Thursday, so thank you for being a part of the show. We got a busy, busy show lined up, as always. Packed, a lot going on. It was a busy weekend in San Diego. Friday, you had San Diego Wave handling business. You had the Padres handling business. Saturday, you had the Padres handling business again. Obviously, we know the loss for SDSU against James Madison. And then yesterday, you heard it in the open there. Padres end up sweeping the Marlins. And SDFC, just a really, really impressive draw in Miami. Let's just say I did not have that planned. Of course, the NFL weekend as well. Thank you very much for being here. Kevin Acey is going to join us at 4:30. And Kirk Morrison is going to join us at 4 o'clock. We got a little bit of a shortened show today because of Monday Night Football. So just a heads up for everybody, we will do the show till 5:15 today. Tomorrow we're back on for 3 hours, so that kind of sets up the table for everybody. Brent, what's going on, brother? How was your weekend?
13: Now, good from a sports wise. You know, Alex Bregman took that foul ball off his face.
18: That's right. By the photo. Photo was brutal.
13: Yeah, he's got fractures in his cheekbone and possibly his orbital bone, so he's not doing hot.
18: Mm-hmm.
13: And then, like, I can't remember which one happened first, but then Caleb goes down after that. So, yeah, it was not a very good day for Chicago sports yesterday.
18: Brutal from a sports weekend. You're right. Okay, let's get into it. Obviously, the Padres, that's going to be the big topic here. And I encourage people, anytime I'm doing a solo show, a lot of times when John and I are doing a show together, let's just say there's plenty of time to chat, go back and forth. When you're doing a solo show, would love to encourage listeners to be a part of the show as much as possible. So if you want to call in and talk San Diego Padres, who are now, the magic number is 2. Either 2 Arizona losses, 2 Padres wins, 1-1, whatever the case is. And the Padres are guaranteed a postseason berth. Or if you want to talk SCFC, or if you want to talk San Diego State's disappointing loss against James Madison on Saturday, this is the platform to do it, 877-767-4760. And I will also look at a lot of these, the YouTube comments as well that we got coming in, and make sure to read some of those as well. All right, let's talk some Padres. I mean, is there anything to freaking complain about with the San Diego Padres right now? Is there anything that you could look at with the Padres and be disappointed? It's funny, when John and I were sitting here, I can't remember if we were having the conversation on air or the conversation during one of the breaks. And trust me, we have plenty of conversations during the break, so it's like, I don't remember what the hell we were talking about on air or not. But we were talking about, I'm like, hey, listen, if Padres take 2 of 3 and Yankees take 2 of 3 against Arizona, Arizona had been struggling, I'm like, they're going to come back. The magic number is going to be 2. Now, they got to the magic number 2, and the way they got there is by handling their own business. Arizona takes 2 of 3 from the Yankees. Yesterday, Yankees had a 4-1 lead, end up losing 8-4, something along those lines. Padres take 3 games, and they were impressive in each one of them. So many different things that we can talk about over the weekend. I was taking some notes today, and I'm like, all right, where do I want to start? Want to start with the actual just sweep of the Marlins, do I want to start with winning 13 or 14? Do I want to start with good pitching from Nick Pivetta and Walker Buehler? Do I want to start with the great offense of scoring 8 runs on Friday, 7 runs on Saturday, and 7 runs on Sunday? Do I want to start with an Ethan Salas walk-off on Saturday night? Was honestly one of the kind of cooler moments I've seen from the Padres all season, the way everybody reacted. There's so many good things to talk about. And I think just the foundation of this chat is the Padres are continuing to deliver and they're doing their job. And if you're a San Diegan right now and you're listening in here, there's a lot of people probably starting to, you know, just shift their belief system into what this team can do. And I get it. You know, there's some really good conversations out there that are fair. How much do you look at, well, who are the Padres playing right now? How much are you looking at the competition that they're going in? Kevin Acey had an article, and we'll get him at 4:30. Acey had a good article just talking about, all right, let's just kind of keep this in mind. Who are the Padres currently beating, whether it's the Nationals or the Giants or the Rockies or the Marlins? These are all teams, most of them below 500, if not all of them. And the Padres now, they finished the season, or they haven't finished the season. Well, no, that's right. They will not play another opponent that's below 500. They're 59-28 against losing teams, which is the best record in Major League Baseball. And I'd love to sit here and say, well, you know, the only reason why the Padres are doing this is because they're playing, you know, awful opponents. The only reason why the Padres have won 13 of their last 14 games is because all these teams have terrible pitching or they got nothing to play for. I get that. I'm not telling you that that's not, you know, of course, if you're facing the best pitcher, if you're playing the Milwaukee Brewers or the Dodgers or the Phillies, there's going to be other teams out there. If you get to the postseason and it looks like that's what the Padres are going to be doing, of course you're going to be playing better competition. Of course people are going to look at this. They're going to look at the situation and they're going to say, okay, yeah, prove it against the good competition. The Padres didn't make their schedule. I mean, everybody's going to play bad teams. And if, you know, I've watched teams like the Philadelphia Phillies, the Chicago Cubs, and the Arizona Diamondbacks. The only reason why the Padres are either 5 games in front of Arizona or in front of Philly right now, or tied with the Chicago Cubs for a potential playoff, a home playoff berth here, a wild card berth, is because some of those teams also lost to bad teams. No one should have, honestly, you can have some doubts about this Padres team and the type of run that they can go on in the playoffs, but let me tell you something. It is very, very difficult to complain about anything about the Padres right now because they are delivering. And it's just, you know, I'm watching these games and I had a chance to go. I went Friday night. Friday night was the first win against Miami. And, you know, it was a really cool experience, by the way, just getting a chance. Only a couple of games that I've been able to do this so far is to be there for the interview with Craig Stammen post game, listen to some of the player interviews, ask my own questions, asking Nick Pivetta, asking Ty France questions about his season so far. And the vibe is phenomenal in that locker room. And I'm not sure how long this Padre run is going to go for, but I do remember a couple of weeks ago when we were asking the question, is this team even going to make the postseason? Is this team going to make the playoffs? You guys remember there was a time, this was probably 2 weeks ago, I want to say. Yeah, probably right around 2 weeks ago. We're asking a legitimate question of, they're a half game behind Arizona, and everybody asking the question of, do we think that this final weekend, it almost kind of seemed inevitable that the final weekend was going to come down to, are the Padres and the Diamondbacks basically playing for a playoff berth? And what's happened over these last 2 weeks is the Padres are like, no, we're not going to let it come down to that weekend. And we'll see what happens. Tomorrow they'll start a 3-game set against the Dodgers. I think this is such a great opportunity to go up against the World Series champs because that's what they are. A team everybody's chasing in the Dodgers. I think it's so great to go up against them right before the playoffs start. I think it's so great to kind of see the Padres just go up against good opponents. By the way, it didn't have to be the Dodgers. It could have been the Brewers, could have been the Phillies, could have been Atlanta, could have been Chicago. You could name any playoff opponent out there, but I do want to see what they look like against some of these other teams, specifically the Dodgers. And then you'll have the Arizona Diamondbacks, and we'll roll up our sleeves and see where the hell the Lake or where the hell the Padres have landed, and see what the postseason run can look like. I will mention this. I thought something that was interesting, and you know, a couple of conversations that, by the way, so true. There's a comment here in Steve here on YouTube says, there was a time of sell. He's 100% right. By the way, I was in the camp. I think it was more Schaefer that was walking me off the ledge. I'm like, John, when they're three games below 500 against Miami, I'm like, this ain't a playoff team. Like, what are we doing? Are we just going to keep kicking the can down the road and pretending like this is a playoff squad? And they have found a way to do it. I think that last stretch where they won 7 of 8 or 8 of 9, I forget what it was, right before the trade deadline, kind of set the tables. Like, all right, well, now you do have to become a buyer. The only problem with being a buyer is, did they go, did they buy a lemon? Like, did they get a couple of starting pitchers that you're not going to be able to depend on? And I don't have that answer for everybody, but I do think that's, you know, obviously going to be an interesting conversation. But that was, these were legitimate conversations that we were having, whether it was right before the trade deadline or even a couple of weeks ago. It's like, is this team going to get in? And damn, have they put their foot down and have they solidified themselves as hopefully a team that's not going to just make the playoffs, but actually go on a real deep playoff run. Let's do a few things here when we come back. I know we got a couple calls on hold right now. 877-767-4760. 877-767-4760. If you want to talk Padres right now, get in here. We'll have some conversation about this team, what they're doing, and what kind of threat they could be in the playoffs. Also want to come back and talk about Walker Buehler here and Nick Pivetta here for a quick second. We got to see them both over the weekend. We all know who would be starting in game one of a postseason game, a wild card berth. Who will be the second and the third if you go three games? And does that not include Casey Mize and Robbie Ray? We'll do that when we come back. Thank you very much for being here. I'm Alan Sliwa. 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

0: 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No big deal. No big deal. Just a quick little three-gamer against the Dodgers. Could be a playoff preview if they get through the wild card. I know still a lot going on over this next week before we determine what happens. The phone number is 877-767-4760. Let's take a couple of calls. Let's go to Eric in Chula Vista. Eric, thank you for calling, buddy. What's going on?
1: Hey, good afternoon. Love listening. Yeah, I was just thinking about how the season's been going and where we're at right now with six games left. I really want to push for that 90 wins. I think we're going to get into the playoffs. But what I wanted to mention, and it's not, you know, complaining about the Padres, but they've lost, you know, 11 straight games when it comes to playing the Cubs and Phillies. And I understand that back in April and May, this wasn't the same Padres team. But, I mean, those are the two teams that we're going to be possibly facing in the first round, and they both own tiebreakers, and we don't play very well against those guys.
0: Eric, appreciate you calling in. Listen, that's the truth, and it's only up to the Padres to prove, don't worry about that. It's only up to the Padres to prove that whatever happened earlier in the season, we're not the same team, because, Eric, you are right, they're not the same squad. They got arguably, what is it now, 36-16, I want to say, this stretch run. By the way, Schaefer brought up that stat on Friday before I went up to, I think he said they were, I think at that time, maybe they're 37-16. I can't remember what the stat was. And immediately after the game, that was my question to Craig Stammen. I'm like, hey, 35-16. So just, I'm going to give an assist there Schaefer gave me an assist there, but obviously their record over this stretch has been incredible. One of the best records in all of Major League Baseball, if not the best record. But here's what's going to happen if they make the playoffs and they got the Chicago Cubs in a wild card matchup and it's in Chicago. People are going to say, hey, they didn't play well against Chicago in the regular season. Chicago beat them last year in the playoffs. Why would you pick the Padres in a series like this? That's up to the Padres to figure out. They're going to go up against Philadelphia. I don't want to play the Phillies. I'm just giving an example here. If they go up against Philly and that series, and it's in Philadelphia, how many people are going to have confidence that the Padres are going to go into Philly and they're going to go take two or three from the Philadelphia Phillies? A lot of times what happens in sports is you don't get the benefit of the doubt. If the Milwaukee Brewers... Anybody that's picking the Brewers to go to the World Series, I would stop, I would hesitate and say, why would you give them the benefit of the doubt? What have they done in the postseason to give them the benefit of the doubt? And I think that's a good example when you're talking about the Padres going up against the Cubs or the Phillies. Here's the good news. It doesn't matter what happened in the regular season, and it matters. You don't got to be the best team. You got to be the healthiest and the hottest at the right time. And frankly, the Padres are kind of checking off both of those boxes. They're clearly the hottest team in all of baseball. The question is, the health part of it, things are also starting to go their way from that perspective as well. Nick Pivetta, he's come back, he's had three starts now, and this last start on Friday was the first one, at least for me, where it probably solidified his role in a playoff rotation where he's the number two starter. As in Michael King goes, and then you got Nick Pivetta after that. Jason Adam hopefully coming back sooner than later. Even some of these other guys that have come in, Samad Taylor has missed some time. He's come back, and he's looked good. He's found ways to help the Padres. I think Jason Adams is going to be a big one. We're going to see if, you know, obviously he's available or not, but that's obviously going to be a big one as well. I'm going to read a couple comments here on YouTube. I've told YouTube, I'm like, listen, it's a solo show today, so let's come in with some of these comments, and I'll make sure to read some of these. Hans on YouTube says, could you explain the Kings scheduling issue? I'll explain it, but I'll also talk to Kevin Acey about it a little bit later as well. So this is going to be interesting. Michael King is going to start tomorrow for the Padres in LA. And basically, he's going to switch rotation spots with Robbie Ray. So technically, it should be Robbie Ray that's pitching tomorrow, But since the Padres have the day off, they're not going to give King an extra day of rest. They're going to pitch him. They're going to pitch him in his regular rotation. And here's why they're doing it. They're doing it because if the Padres come down to a game on Sunday, if all hell broke loose and they have not found a way to clinch, and it's the regular season finale and it's a must-win game for the Padres to get to the postseason, then they're going to pitch Michael King on Sunday. If they don't need to pitch Michael King on Sunday, then he's going to kick back and he's going to wait for the wild card round, and he'll be your game one starter in the wild card round. You know, it's kind of a fascinating conversation, to be honest with you, because we're playing some of these situations, John and I were last week, and I was asking the question. I think having home field is so imperative for the Padres. I really do believe it. Do you pitch Michael King in the season finale to lock up a home series against whoever it is, Philadelphia, Chicago? You know, you pick the opponent, but then Michael King can't pitch in a wild card round. I could kind of be sold on it either way. I really can. In a weird way, I think I could be sold on it either way, but I think I have to lean. Brent, let me ask you this question. If you're the Padres and you've clinched the playoff berth, you're done. You're good to go. You're going to make the playoffs. You're going to make the postseason. No worries. But it's coming down to a game on Sunday where, let's just say, they have a one-game lead on the Chicago Cubs. If you pitch Michael King on Sunday in order to try to get home field advantage against Chicago, or do you just take your chances in that game and say, whether it's in Chicago or it's in San Diego, I got to have Michael King as my game one starter wild card round?
2: You take your chances. You can't pitch him because,
0: I know,
2: you know, what's more important, having a, you know, getting a play home playoff game or not having him to pitch at home?
0: Here's the problem. The problem is like there's no in between. Because if you told me, hey, he just can't go game one, but he can go game two, that's a different conversation. But this is basically, you use him on Sunday, you don't get him in the wild card round. However, I do feel this, and again, I agree with you. I don't think, at the end of the day, I think that's the smarter thing. You got to have your best pitcher in an actual playoff game, not a game that isn't determining whether you're in the postseason or not. But I do think home field is a big, I do think home field was a difference of why the Padres lost last year. So that part, I do feel there's a lot of value there, but I do lean towards what you're saying here. It's like, at the end of the day, can you really risk that? I don't think you can. Here's the other, I think, interesting conversation. I think you and I are both on the same page of this. Michael King's your game one starter. Is Nick Pivetta your game two starter?
2: Yes.
0: Okay, then help me with this on your playoff rotation. Let's say you're in Chicago. Let's just kind of play it chalk the way it is. Padres don't get, they end up at the number five spot, but they don't move up to number four. You're in Chicago. It's tied one game apiece. And now you go to game three. This is exactly how it played out last year. You have these players to choose from: Robbie Ray, Casey Mize, or Walker Buehler as your game three starter. I got to be honest with you, I don't even know if this one is close for me. Where do you lean?
2: To be determined.
0: To be determined.
2: I would play it all by matchups. Depends who we play and everything else. That third spot, you know, it's just going to depend on the scenario, really. If they're in a scenario where they can, you know, that's necessarily throw away a game but not be in a must-win, to where, yeah, then I would have a little more confidence in Walker Buehler pitching a game three if it wasn't like...
0: It's going to be must-win, right? Because the wild card round, best of three. So this is for all the marbles.
2: So, yeah, it depends on the matchups, who they play.
0: You know, it's funny. I think this one's kind of a no-brainer for me. And I hate it because... You went out there and you literally traded for two rotational pieces. Literally, you went out there and got two players that you thought were supposed to be for this situation. Let's do this when we come back. I'll tell you who how I would kind of put these starters, at least as far as the rotation goes. Plus, we're going to kind of turn the page here for a quick second. SDSU lost. I was there on Saturday against James Madison. I want to talk a little bit about that Aztec loss as well. We got some sound from Sean Lewis. Got a chance to talk to him after the game as well. We'll do all that coming up next. Who would you start? What would your rotation look like in the postseason? We'll get into that coming up next. Stay right here. The Schaefer and Sliwa, San Diego Sports 760, live on the iHeartRadio app.
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2: Here's what's trending from the iHeart Sports Network, presented by Bet Online. The Padres and all the other wildcard adjacent teams all have off today. They'll be back at it tomorrow. The Padres will start a series in L.A. against the Dodgers. The Cubs host the Marlins. The Phillies are on the road in Milwaukee, and the Diamondbacks are in Colorado. Couple NFL injury updates. Bears quarterback Caleb Williams is considered week to week with a right hamstring injury. And the Commanders still aren't sure how much time quarterback Jaden Daniels will miss because of his dislocated left elbow. He will visit specialists tomorrow and Wednesday to determine their next course of action. We got Monday Night Football tonight right here on San Diego Sports 760 when the Rams take on the Giants. Kickoff of that game will be at 5:15. The next big moment is waiting at BetOnline. Whether you're backing your favorite college football team, following pro football matchups, building a same-game parlay, or chasing the excitement of live betting, you'll find all the action in one place. 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
0: All right, Kirk Morrison, great San Diego State Aztec. Obviously, a member of the Raiders for a number of teams is going to join us at 4 o'clock. We'll break down the Raiders' 2-0 start against those bums over the weekend. And then we'll also get his thoughts on the San Diego State loss against James Madison, JMU. So full NFL conversation coming up at 4 o'clock. And then 4:30, Kevin Acey is going to join us. So we got a lot going on here over this next about an hour and 45 minutes or so. Okay, so here's a question that I was asking. And you know what? I think actually the chat on YouTube, you guys, maybe it's not as much a lock that I thought people would say it was when it comes to what you do. When the Padres make the postseason, I know the magic number is 2, and Padres obviously in a great spot. They haven't clinched it yet, so I'm not here to try to jinx anything here, but it would have to be an absolute catastrophe for the Padres not to make the postseason at this point. I still don't understand the math. How the hell they went up 5 games against the Arizona Diamondbacks? Just incredible. I mean, just a phenomenal job by the Padres. If the wild card series, if you're starting to set it up, and you kind of pick of the starters that are out there, Michael King, Robbie Ray, Casey Mize, Nick Pivetta, Walker Buehler. If you get to kind of plan this any way that you want, for me, I'm just going to say from my perspective here, Michael King is your game one starter, easy. Nick Pivetta, I think, is your game two starter. You know, Nick Pivetta has only had 3 starts since he's come back. He'll get another start as well. But I kind of want that bulldog, that guy that just comes in there, grinds, gets to work. Nick Pivetta, if everybody remembers, when the season started this year against the Detroit Tigers, it was Skubal versus Nick Pivetta. As in, that was the ace. That was your go-to player. Not Michael King, it was Nick Pivetta. And I think it could have gone either way. I'm all good, it was Nick Pivetta. Has the injury, out for X amount of months. Then there's the moment in Lake Elsinore where like everybody's like, he's not coming back, including myself. Here he is now. He's pitched 3 different times. He was great. By the way, complimenting Ethan Salas on Friday night behind the plate. Had some opportunities when he was in his rehab assignment. Ethan Salas was catching him. Nick Pivetta is my game 2 starter. Who's your game 3 starter? Hopefully you don't have to go to a game 3 because you handled business in the wild card. For me, it's the dude that pitched yesterday. It's Walker Buehler. It's the veteran that I've seen on the mound and in some circumstances against the Padres that has ice in his veins when he's in a postseason run. I get it. It ain't the same Walker Buehler. I understand that. I was reading some stats here from... Kevin Acey and his article over these last couple of days his most recent article, and just so many positive things that you can talk about in regards to Walker Buehler. Buehler has a 3.15 ERA over his last 9 starts. We know his postseason resume. Do you know he had 1 run allowed in 18 innings across starts in 3 different World Series? I get it. It's not the same Walker Buehler. But I've seen Walker Buehler in the biggest of moments. If everything is on the line for the San Diego Padres and they're in a game 3 and you can't use Michael King and you can't use Nick Pivetta, I'm handing the ball off to Walker Buehler and I'm going to take my chances. That doesn't mean that You can't use Robbie Ray. That doesn't mean that it's all hands on deck. That doesn't mean that, you know, you obviously got this incredible bullpen that's behind you, that anytime there's any trouble, you could take Walker Buehler out. But I want that guy with experience that clearly these moments do not intimidate him. I know we're a ways away from this, so maybe I'm kind of jumping ahead, but I'm just assuming, you know, we're not too far away from talking about the Padres being in the playoffs. And then the question is just going to be, how do you set everything else up from there? I'm looking at Walker Buehler, and, you know, and I hate, you know, part of me, it's like part of the reason why AJ Preller went out and did what he did. When Preller went out and was like, I got to go get me some starting pitching. He did. Of course he did. We knew he had to go get some starting pitching. But how much confidence do you guys have in Robbie Ray and Casey Mize? I watched, by the way, both of their ERAs, just to give you an idea, since they came to the Padres, Robbie Ray, 5.2 ERA, Casey Mize, 6.64 ERA. I listened to Casey Mize after Saturday's game. If you guys remember, Padres, I want to say, went down 5-1. Then they came back. Tatis hits the solo shot. I was at Snapdragon for the state game. So I'm just watching that game on my laptop while SDSU is going on. That's not easy, by the way. Watching a close Padre game while there was a lot going on there. But you got Tatis that tied it up at 5, and then eventually Padres went up 6-5. Mason Miller couldn't close in, then Ethan Salas wins it. That was another Casey Mize start. And I saw, you know, some of the presser for Casey Mize. He might not be healthy. Like, I think there's a piece of this. Maybe Casey Mize is not going to be the best version of himself because he's not healthy. Well, if that's the case, you kind of got to be, you got to be smart about it. I saw some comments on YouTube here that were leaning more towards potentially giving Robbie Ray that opportunity. I get it. Robbie Ray's a vet. Obviously, he's somebody that's been there. And I get what you're saying as well, Brent. You're kind of making the argument here. Well, what's the matchup look like? How many bats do you have on the right hand side, on the right side? How many bats do you have left? I just look at it and I say to myself, at least to start the game for me, I'll take my chances against somebody that's been there, that's done that. I know he's gone through a ton of injuries, but I'm impressed with Walker Buehler this year. I really am. I got some yesterday watching Walker Buehler pitch a phenomenal performance. And it's in the seventh inning. And Stammen left him in to come in the seventh. And he gives up, I forget the exact order. It might have been a walk and a base hit. And in my mind, I was like, all right, Stammen is going to pull him the moment he does something. He already gave you six innings. He doesn't need to give you anything else. He goes 6 2/3. And I'm like, all right, he's going to take him out after the last runner got on. I forget what it was. He doesn't take him out. Then a 3-run shot. And I tweeted out, I'm like, what's Stammen doing? Why don't you take him out? It's kind of funny. The people defending Walker Buehler and Craig Stammen, oh, they came from everywhere. They were not happy with my managerial decision of taking Walker Buehler out a little bit earlier. But I think you guys know the point that I'm trying to make is I have confidence because of Walker Buehler, what he's done in the past. That doesn't mean it applies to today, but shout out to what Walker Buehler's been doing for the Padres. Okay, a couple of these comments here I'm going to read on YouTube. Buehler is, this is Jack on YouTube. By the way, if you haven't joined our YouTube channel, please do it. Schaefer and Slee on YouTube. On X, Schaefer and Slee, pretty active there as well. I finally got the login from Schaefer over the weekend, so I'm able to now contribute here a little bit more. Jack on YouTube says, Buehler is in pit bull mode. A switch has flipped. We need him top of the rotation or three or game three. I'll take that one. Buehler looked good Sunday, except for the home run. To be honest, I'm gonna go back to it here as well. I think he already gave you enough. I don't know why he was in for that final trying to get you through seven. I would have to go Buehler and a quick hook. Okay with that? No problem with that. I think that obviously explains everything as well. So I got no issue with that. So you guys can keep the comments coming in. I do appreciate you guys throwing them in here on YouTube. You can always feel free to call in as well. Okay, last thing I want to get into Padres-wise, and then we're going to get into San Diego State. Saturday, how cool of a moment was that for Ethan Salas and the San Diego Padres? How cool of a moment was that? I'm going to be honest, and it's okay to do so, and sometimes you don't call it right, and you feel a certain way, and you look back, and you're like, I was wrong on that one. I think I've been wrong on the Ethan Salas thing this entire time, and I'll tell you what I mean by that. When the first conversation was about him coming up, I'm saying to myself, I'm like, why are you bringing up Ethan Salas? Like, is this dude going to be a distraction? You don't need Ethan Salas right now. And I understood they kind of needed potentially a third catcher. But typically teams bring up one of their best prospects. They do it when they're out of the race. It's the Giants. It's the Rockies. It's like, play all the young kids. I'm like, as long as Ethan Salas is not a distraction, well, he hasn't been a distraction. Then they brought in Ethan Salas in the game against the Marlins on Saturday with one out, a runner on third, and on deck is going to be Tatis. And it's like, why are you bringing up Ethan Salas right here? Like, don't you want somebody you just feel confidence that has the experience that's going to come through in a moment like this? Let's not get cute. Just try to get the W. Ethan Salas freaking came through. And I thought that moment was so cool. And I'll tell you a couple of reasons why. Number one, it was cool because the Padres got a W that they needed. The second reason why it was awesome was because what does that do for Ethan Salas and his confidence? I mean, what a freaking moment. It's a Saturday night at Petco Park. You're in a playoff race. And Ethan Salas is coming through for you with the W. And the last thing, the last reason why, for me, that was one of the coolest moments of the season. Did you see the reaction of every player on the Padres roster in absolute joy for Ethan Salas? That's amazing. I mean, I don't know what Jackson Merrill and Ethan Salas' connection is, but those two look like they got a real connection. And Jackson Merrill looked like he was the one that just won the game. Manny Machado, I don't know if I've seen Manny Machado smile like that in a long time. Manny Machado had some true, genuine joy. Go down the list. Samad Taylor, Fernando Tatis, Cronenworth. That was a really cool moment. And what a special moment for Ethan Salas. And he has not been a distraction by any stretch of the imagination. I don't mean distraction by personality. I'm just saying that, you know, everybody's excited to see the top prospect coming into the league. Don't let that be a distraction from getting W's. He has not been a distraction. He's getting unbelievable experience. And the Padres, you know, I don't know. They got some magic right now. So let's just hope that it's one thing to do it here in September. It's a whole nother thing to do it once you get to the postseason. And that was a special weekend. And Padres are obviously rolling, and they still got a lot of work to do. And they'll start a three-game set against the Dodgers tomorrow. All right, we come back. San Diego State football. Disappointing loss on Saturday. No other way to put it. I was bummed to see SDSU lose. I was bummed that it wasn't a game. They were down 19 to nothing. Got a chance after the game to ask Sean Lewis, head coach of San Diego State, about what they do from here, how they move on. I thought he had an interesting answer. He kind of went on a long explanation, and we'll get a chance to take a listen to it when we come back. Thank you for being here. Schaefer and Sliwa Show, San Diego Sports 760, live on the iHeartRadio app.
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0: 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All right. All right. Quick update here, by the way. Kevin Acey at 4:30, Kirk Morrison at 4:45. So just heads up. In about an hour, we'll bring Kirk Morrison on. We are carrying the Rams Monday night football game coming up at 5:15. So just a heads up on that. We will have that game for you. Pregame, I want to say, starts right at 5:15.
1: No pregame, right into the kick.
0: Or right into the kick, right into kickoff. I'm the pregame. I'm the pregame show. Brent, I managed to do something that is really tough to do. It's very, very difficult to accomplish the feat that I accomplished. Where I live, on one side of the street, there is a street sweeping sign that I did not pay any attention to. On the other side of the street, there's another street sweeping sign that I did not pay attention to. I happened in the course of 5 days to grab a ticket on one side for the Wednesday street sweeping. And then this morning I managed to accomplish one more ticket for the Monday street sweeping. I'm not going to ask the question of if I'm an idiot, because clearly I am. But did you know that there's two, like, they don't communicate here? One's going to be on one day, the other's going to be on the other day?
1: Yes, it's on the sign. I have the same thing.
0: Second, it's on the sign.
1: It's the second, fourth Monday and Tuesday every month.
0: This was the third. By the way, I,

0: actually have to pay and take care of. I mean, they got me. Let's just say the city of San Diego right now, they're like, I'm like a client of theirs. I want them to like ask me out for lunch or dinner or something. I'm giving so much to our community. I'm going to wait a quick second on Sean Lewis because it's a little bit lengthy of an answer that he gave. So I'm going to do that after the wrap we got coming up at 4 o'clock. I'm going to read a couple of these comments here. The Salas thing seemed to kind of spark a conversation. You know, I was talking about how Ethan Salas came through on Saturday and I don't really know what to tell you. Like there was the moment he came up, I'm like, is this the right time you want to bring up your youngster? We're in the middle of a playoff run here. Like, is this the time that you want to do it? All right, he hasn't been a distraction. He's been fine. I mentioned to you that Nick Pivetta on Friday night was emphasizing the fact that him behind the plate really helps. I asked a follow-up question to that. It was basically in the sense of, like, how unique is that, that somebody this young that you're complimenting behind the plate, he had nothing but love for Ethan Salas. So he's certainly not helping, or he's not hurting the Padres as a catcher. By the way, if I give you one thing, he is incredibly, incredibly accurate with the ABS challenge. He's really, really good at the ABS challenge, at challenging some of those balls and strikes. And then Saturday when he came up with the game on the line, I'm like, you sure you want to bring up Ethan Salas? Ethan Salas came through. I'm going to read one comment here on YouTube. Here's one of them. We'll use the word gutsy. That was a gutsy move by Stammen. If Salas doesn't come through, press kills Stammen. Maybe. Yeah, you might be right on that. And frankly, I don't think it really matters how it got done. The fact that it got done is probably the only thing that matters, right? Somebody else I saw a little bit earlier that was saying something to the effect of, he hit a ground ball. He didn't even get it in the air, and he got lucky that he found a hole. Isn't 80% of baseball getting lucky? I mean, I'd love to sit here and tell you that the Padres don't get lucky, that it's all skill. That ain't happening. You could be – what game was it? Trying to think here off the top of my head, and Brent, if you know, Manny Machado, I want to say, had that RBI, two RBIs. He had a single back up the middle that just got past the pitcher and in a sense got lucky. Even Manny Machado can get lucky. So don't tell me Ethan Salas got lucky, because luck is part of the game in baseball. And sometimes you get a bloop single that ends up scoring two runs, that ends up winning you a playoff series, whatever the case is, luck is part of it. So I get it. Somebody's saying, from an execution perspective, you need Ethan Salas to get the ball out in the outfield, but I'm not too worried about that. Did he come through or did he not? And Ethan Salas came through on Saturday. We got the wrap coming up next, and then we'll play some sound from Sean Lewis and we'll react to the Aztecs loss to JMU. Stay right here, Schaefer and Sliwa Show, San Diego Sports 760, live on the iHeartRadio app.
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9: 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Padres and all the other wildcard adjacent teams all have off today. They're back at it tomorrow. The Padres will go to L.A. to take on the Dodgers. The Cubs host the Marlins. The Phillies are in Milwaukee, and the Diamondbacks are in Colorado. A couple NFL injury updates. Bears QB Cale Williams is considered week-to-week with a right hamstring injury. They said they haven't ruled him out for Monday Night Football against the Eagles, but I doubt it. The Commanders still aren't sure how much time quarterback Jaden Daniels has missed because of his dislocated left elbow. He is supposed to visit specialists tomorrow and Wednesday, which will determine their next course of action. We got Monday Night Football right here on San Diego Sports 760 tonight at 5:15 when the Rams take on the Giants. 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
8: Now they take it up to L.A. to face the Dodgers. SDSU continues to get ready for life in the Pac-12. SDFC stands tall against the defending MLS champs.
11: Going to be Leo Messi into the 18. Onto his right foot. Saved by C.J. Dos Santos. Diving right on the near post.
8: A 2-2 draw out in Miami. And some
12: eyebrows raised in NFL Week 2.
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14: All right, hour number two here of the Schaefer and Sliwa show. If you want to be a part of the show, you can always call in 877-767-4760. The Padres sweep the Miami Marlins. They get ready for the Dodgers coming up tomorrow. We got a lot still left on the show. Just a quick reminder here, at 5:15, our coverage of Monday Night Football will start between the Rams and the Giants. So 5:15, we got you all set for kickoff. Kevin Acey in about a half hour. Kirk Morrison to talk NFL. We'll talk Raiders and the other team that's 0-2. It used to be out here. It's not out here, so I don't care about it anymore. All right, let's get to the wrap.
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14: What's up, Brent?
9: Alan, do you prefer the Padres playing the underdog role?
14: You know, it's funny you say that, because I had in my notes here, and I did not go to it earlier. Yes, the quick answer is yes. I do prefer them playing an underdog role. That's kind of their role. And they had a brief moment, and we should stop doing this, but I think it's impossible. But in 2024, there's a moment there where it felt like, all right, they are in the driver's seat against the Dodgers. They're up 2-1 in the divisional round, a chance to get back into the NLCS. Frankly, I don't think they, you know, obviously they didn't thrive in that role. So I think they are better off in a in an underdog role. However, with that being said, if you're going to be a champ, at some time, you just got to, you know, at some point, you just got to accept whatever role that you have, stick your chest out, and not care who the hell you're going to play. But I do think it benefits them today. I don't think that's going to benefit them come postseason. I think come postseason, they got to be walking around. They're like they're the best team in baseball, and we'll see what happens. What do you think, by the way? Just your observation. You've been watching this team now for a number of years.
9: It's always better to be the underdog because there's no expectations. You know, if you're the favored, you know, people are going to expect stuff from you. If you're the underdog, you know, if you win, then it's a nice surprise. But if you didn't win, then you weren't supposed to win anyways.
14: Well,
9: so.
14: Ideally, you want to eventually become the favorite, right? Like, if you're going to eventually be the team that you want to be, which is obviously a World Series champion, then you're going to need to have that on your shoulders and be okay with it. So I agree that for now, the underdog role, but ultimately the hope is that we're not talking about them being an underdog. We're talking about them being one of the teams that got a legitimate chance of winning a World Series. So I think we're both on the same page on that one. Next question.
9: Do you think the Raiders are a legit playoff team in the AFC?
14: Oh, my Raiders, man. My Raiders. I've been a fan of the Raiders now for, let me think about this, probably a good, solid 48 hours. Huge fan of the Raiders. You know, here's the one thing I'll say about the Raiders, and Kirk Morrison will be able to shed some more light on this better than anybody else. Tell me how you look at things, Brent, when it comes to some of these franchises in sports. It's tough for me to give the Raiders the benefit of the doubt. Now, I'm shocked here that they beat the Chargers yesterday. Yeah, shocked that they're 2-0, I guess you can say. I'm probably more shocked that the Chargers are 0-2. But I always pause with teams that I just don't see that, like, are known for success. And I don't know if you feel the same way, but it's like I don't think I could take them serious until, you know, if they're at a point during the season and they're 8-4. Like, they're going to need something like that in order for me to give them the benefit of the doubt.
9: I think it's too early on either side. Early for either side of the coin to say a team's cooked or, you know, to say that they're, you know, the contenders. Just way too early. You know, eventually I'll stop calling them Oakland, I promise.
14: Yeah.
9: Who did the Raiders play in week one? You know, they haven't really played, you know, the Chargers, speaking of, you
14: did
9: know,
14: did they play Miami?
9: I think so. I don't think they've really played that many. You know, if we get to like week 9 and they're sitting there 6-3 or something still then they'll be on my radar and I'll give them a little more consideration. But just after 2 weeks, It's way too early.
14: They beat Miami 27-13 in week one. Again, not like Miami's your Super Bowl favorite. But I thought last night, or yesterday, I thought was interesting. I mean, no surprise, obviously, that game was a home game for the Raiders. Most Raider fans are in Los Angeles. Not to say they're not in Oakland and Vegas, because I do think Raiders do have a following. But, come on, the foundation of the Raiders is basically in L.A. So I think that it was interesting. That it was an impressive win, another impressive win for them.
9: You know, and it's not like, you know, I don't have any faith that Kirk Cousins is going to keep up the pace. You know, he's not going to end up with 45 touchdown passes at the end of the season.
14: Sure, sure.
9: If he does, he's going to get paid when they get rid of him.
14: All right, next question.
9: What does FCC's tie against Miami mean, Inter-Miami mean, moving forward?
14: All right, let me tell you how I watched yesterday's game. I'm at home. I throw it on the laptop. I tell my girl, I'm like, basically, I'm like, SDFC is going to lose. I don't know what the score I gave. 11-0, 11-1. Making it up, right? And Andres Dreyer scores first. SCFC strikes first. They're up 1-0. I'm like, all right, that's kind of interesting. And then I heard them say a stat during the game. They said that I think Miami was outscored 8-4 in the first 15 minutes of a match. And then after that, it's like they're plus 22, you know, in goal differential. So I'm like, all right, well, this is just going to happen. Messi ends up tying it up one apiece off really a set piece that goal shouldn't have gone in, but I think you confused the goalie and it went in. Give Messi the credit. And then I want to say, in like the 74th minute, Suarez gets a goal to go up 2-1. I'm listening to our broadcast with Adrian Garcia and Darren Smith, and they go down 2-1. I'm like, that's it. It's a wrap. I don't even know why I have the game on. And then they found a way to score another goal. And Andres Dreyer was the best player yesterday with Messi on the field. So I think it was a big moment for SCFC yesterday. Now, I know if you look at the standings, they're still not in a playoff position. But I really genuinely think that could be a season-defining. We just did this on the road, arguably against the best team in MLS. Can they build some momentum off of it? I think that was big time yesterday. All right, last question. Or next question.
9: Now, I don't know if you're paying attention to the Eagles-Titans game yesterday, but turf on-field temperatures reached a scorching 157 degrees during their game. This is getting player union reps are starting to get this going for another reason to eliminate turf from stadiums and just go to all grass all stadiums.
14: Yep.
9: Is this going to be the final straw, you think, for them finally getting rid of turf?
14: What the hell are you talking about? 157 degrees?
9: It was so hot. Players' cleats, the rubber on their cleats were melting.
14: What are we doing? Like, if that's literally the... If that can happen in a game... Listen, maybe I'm more old school, but I'm just assuming all these players... It's a good question to ask Kirk, what the players would just all prefer to play on grass rather than this carpet where I'm sure it hurts every freaking time. There's no, like, real soft and padding, natural padding, which is grass. I don't know if it's the last straw, but damn, if it ain't this, it ain't going to be anything.
9: I think it's a scenario of... They've always kind of been harping on it for the last probably 5 years or so.
14: Yep.
9: The players union has about just switching to all grass. But it was always just for like a player safety issue. No one has ever even thrown out the possibility of, oh, do you know how much this turf like reflects heat and everything else? You know, Eagles head coach Nick Sirianni, he had to get an IV at halftime.
14: Unbelievable.
9: Because he was so dehydrated just from coaching. So can you imagine throw on 20 pounds of shoulder pads and a helmet, and you know, granted, they have, you know, between Under Armour and all this Nike dry fit gear and stuff, they have
14: I don't
9: stuff.
14: Care what you have.
9: I was just gonna say there's
14: brutal.
9: Nothing that's gonna protect you from, you know, almost 160 degrees on field.
14: Yeah, listen, I'm with the players union. I'm all in with the players union here. I'm in the players union in the NFL, I'm against the players union in baseball. I want a cap. But in the NFL, I'm all in on this turf conversation. Let's get that thing back to natural grass. That's awful. That's disgusting that they had to play in it, and that's dangerous that they had to play in it. So I know the NFL is typically structured where you're gonna be playing in colder weather, so I'm sure you're not gonna have to worry about it other than these first few weeks in September, but still.
15: And, you know, it's a Captain Hindsight moment for the Titans. They just built that stadium.
14: Mm.
15: So they could have, you know, unless they didn't move into it yet, but, you know, you guys just, this is new. You could have put the grass in there. Why did you even consider putting turf in there?
14: We got 152 degrees on the field. We have columns in between season tickets in Buffalo. What's going on with these stadiums here? All right, Sean Lewis.
15: I'd take the column if I was in Tennessee. I'd give you some shade.
14: Take the column all day long. Sean Lewis, when we come back on SDSU's loss, really disappointing game. You know, being there on Saturday, a chance to go up against James Madison. It's a critical game. You're looking at the Pac-12, and you want as many wins for the Pac-12 to make a case that, hey, outside of the Power Four, it's the Pac-12 that is the clear-cut fifth best conference in all of college football. I don't think that's the case right now, and obviously San Diego State did not help that case on Saturday. We'll hear from Sean Lewis, his reaction to the game. We'll react to the game as well. Talk a little bit about the quarterback situation. Lucky Sutton didn't play. We'll do all that coming up next. Kevin Acey at 4:30. Stay right here. This is the Schaefer and Sliwa Show, San Diego Sports 760, live on the iHeartRadio app.
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0: 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October 1st, only on Disney Plus and Hulu if you missed that over the weekend. All right, let's talk SDSU here real quick. I mean, obviously, one of the more disappointing games over the weekend here in San Diego was watching SDSU. Just not the game that most people were hoping for. Most people, most San Diego State fans and alum, however you want to call it, however you want to describe it, not the performance anybody wanted to see. And I'm sure Sean Lewis and San Diego State University would be the first one in line to say that wasn't San Diego State football. They lose 26-13 against James Madison. Pretty good show. Pretty good showing as far as fan attendance goes. I thought the student section really, really well represented. Would have been nicer to see the rest of the stadium filled. But my thoughts on the actual game. You know, I obviously you go down. First off, before the game even starts, Lucky Sutton doesn't go. So without Lucky Sutton, you're missing a huge, huge piece of your offense. And really, you know, a running back like that changes everything. It makes Jaden Denegal's life a lot easier. It makes Sean Lewis's life easier. It makes the defense's life a lot easier. So not having Lucky Sutton obviously in this game was kind of a blow right out the gate here before the game even started. Then you got Javian Kennard, who was just incredible, absolutely incredible coming in. You know, obviously instead of having that 1-2 punch with Lucky Sutton, he comes in 251 all-purpose yards. He was amazing. 181 yards on the ground, 70 receiving yards, and did something that's pretty incredible. I was looking at this. There was a good article in the UT, just a really good breakdown in the UT. I want to properly credit this. Let me find this here. It was Kirk Kenny in the UT of just, you know, breaking down the actual game and everything else. But I saw that his all-purpose yards hasn't been done since Rashard Penny. So it's been a while since you had that kind of performance. And that's how good he was, and that's how impressive he was. The thing to me that probably was the biggest question mark right now, or one of the biggest question marks right now for SDSU football, is Jaden Denegal. You know, he had moments where I look at two plays in a row there, pretty early in the game, where he improvises and throws a pass, gets 27 yards, and kind of almost like flips it to Javion. And then the very next play kind of does something very similar, and it gets intercepted. And a lot of this is about making the right decisions at the right time. And he's going to have to be better, period. And there's always going to be a lot of scrutiny. I heard Sean Lewis say this after the game. He's like, if you're a quarterback, you get praise and you get scrutiny. That's what comes with a position. I hope his confidence isn't hit, because there really isn't too many options after him, and they need him. They need him to come through. But let's take a quick listen here. So Sean Lewis postgame was there for after the game as well. And I asked Sean just specifically, what's the message to his team? It's still very early in the season. What do you do with these couple of losses that you've had in a row, UCLA and obviously JMU? Take a listen to Sean Lewis.
1: I was just on with the radio, and they were talking about, you know, hey, thanks for coming on, whether it's a win or a loss. And we don't talk about losses, right? You win or you learn. The only way that you lose is if you don't take the lessons from what happened and what played out, right? Like, everyone wants to talk about the results all the time. I get it. We're a results-oriented society. But particularly in this game, what this game teaches you, that how you go about your process will dictate what happens on the scoreboard, right? And so the lessons to take from it all the time, good, bad, or ugly, like, hey, take confidence from the wins. And that's not just a win on the scoreboard, right, the way that we got week one, but it's the wins within the individual reps, right? Like, there's going to be tons of great plays that we can praise, that we can promote, that we're going to look at, like, hey, this is what it looks like. This is what it needs to be. And if we're capable of doing this way in this section of the game, what's stopping us from doing it each and every single play so that we can be consistently good, not occasionally great, right? So the game teaches you that, right? Like, last week, the game game taught us that if we fail to prepare, we're going to prepare to fail. The way that the boys stepped into the work then and dared to prepare greater than they ever did this week, that gives them confidence stepping into Saturday. Well, now it's Saturday, right, and you got to have the confidence to make the withdrawal from the money that you put in, right, to then have the confidence to let it rip and to play with conviction and to be able to walk that line of, am I being needy, am I being greedy in all phases of the game versus, hey, I know my rules, I know my tools, I trust my ability from the work that I've put in, and I'm going to go make the play. You don't ever want to take the player out of the play in that regard, right? And then again, like, I think one of the big ones where we are right now, it's going to be really easy because of, hey, it's Denny's fault, it's Coach Lou's fault for his play calling. Well, it's the defense is playing well enough, but not the offense. And everyone's going to point the finger the way that we always do, right? Like, it's my fault. Right? Instead of pointing the finger, we're going to point the thumb collectively, and we got to pull together, and we got to play for each other, not just with each other. And again, guys, like, these are things that we've been talking about since day one of this team coming together. So they're new lessons for you guys to hear, because I'm very open to talk about it, so maybe someone else can learn from it as well. But, like, these boys have been hearing that for a really, really long time, you know, but no different. I see my two little kids out here running around. Both of them could show you scars on their hands from where I told them, hey, the stove is hot, the stove is hot, don't touch the stove is hot. They both got burned, right? So now we got to learn from the pain, you know, and that's life, guys. That's life. And that's how we learn, right? It's why all of us as humans, is why we've been able to survive, right? We all learn from our heartaches a hell of a lot better than we do from the great things that happen in our life. Like, those impressions are burned upon us, and I don't want us to lose the feelings that we felt tonight, the feelings that we felt last week. Like, we're too quick to move on, right? Like, learn from that, sit in that for a minute, and let it be fuel for the fire as we go forward, because there is a ton of great football to be played ahead.
0: All right, that's Sean Lewis reacting to the loss against JMU. I heard him a little bit earlier today too. He had a quick little presser, and you know, he's not shying away from the L's, and you know, he's saying, somebody said that, you know, I think one of the questions was kind of about, you panic here, you know, lost a couple in a row, non-conference games, and he's like, no, I'm not going to panic, and we'll learn from it. And that was kind of the message that he had there. Now, I know if you're a fan, you want to see results. And certainly with the way San Diego State played last year, you're expecting some big things from them. Now, what would be the ultimate, what would really hurt them is obviously not to win the Pac-12 or being the Pac-12 championship. So they could kind of escape a little bit right now because of these non-conference games. I respect that they're putting together at least the schedule, even in non-conference. Going at UCLA wasn't going to be easy for San Diego State. James Madison, very, very well-coached team, and just played good football on Saturday and were the better team. So I don't know what you want me to tell you. They were the better team, up 19-0. I'm sure that changes everybody's strategy when you have that type of a lead, and it certainly changes whatever San Diego State had in mind. They have not come through 2 weeks in a row. Now they're going to have to do it on the road against Toledo. And I know Schaefer was mentioning this, one of these, you know, you travel across the country. It's a 9 a.m. kickoff on Saturday. It ain't going to be easy, and nobody wants to hear any excuses for San Diego State. They just want to see them come through. So we'll see what San Diego State is able to do this upcoming Saturday, and we'll talk more about it as we go through the week. Kevin Acey, talk San Diego Padres, talk about where they're sitting today, talk about this series coming up against the Dodgers. Stay right here. Schaefer and Sliwa, San Diego Sports 760, live on the iHeartRadio app.
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0: Here's what's trending from the iHeart Sports Network, presented by the Haunted Trail of Balboa Park. Padres and all the other wildcard adjacent teams have off today. They're back at it tomorrow. The Padres are in L.A. starting a series with the Dodgers. The Cubs are hosting the Marlins. The Phillies are in Milwaukee, and the Diamondbacks are in Colorado. A couple NFL injury updates. Bears quarterback Caleb Williams is considered week-to-week with a right hamstring injury. They said it's possible he might play in Monday Night Football against the Eagles. And the Commanders still aren't sure how much time Jaden Daniels will miss because of his dislocated left elbow. He will visit specialists tomorrow and Wednesday that will determine their next course of action. And then right here on San Diego Sports 760 tonight, we got Monday Night Football starting at 5:15 when the Rams take on the Giants. The Haunted Trail opens this Friday, September 25th. Do you have the guts? 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
1: 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Hey, players, this is all yours. Hamul Casino Resort, the player's place.
2: All right, our Padres insider, Kevin Acey, joining us. Kevin, what's going on? How are you doing?
3: Magnificent.
2: All right, good. All right, just you and I today. We'll get John back on the show on Thursday here. So let's
3: no hurry.
2: let's start here with let's start with the weekend play. I thought there were, you know, so many kind of. It's so easy through a weekend to kind of forget what happened when you get to Monday. Mm-hmm. But Nick Pivetta again with another great start on Friday night. Ethan Salas moment. Coming through on Saturday. Oh, by the way, the Padres came back from 5-1 down, end up winning that game. Mason Miller had an opportunity to save the game. He didn't save it. And then yesterday, just the Padres rolling up their sleeves and going to work. Just are there one or two things that stood out to you and Padres continuing to roll? They've won 13 of 14 now, and obviously a great piece that you had in the UT today.
3: You know, Pivetta and Walker Buehler kind of, you know, showing that there's almost no doubt that they would be, as long as the pitching lines up, you know, the way that they hope, they're able to clinch and then kind of line up their pitching. Those guys would follow Michael King in a rotation in the first series because they're reliable, they're big game guys, and I think that was big from the weekend because that's one of the things that you're trying to look at. And you've seen, you know, that Robbie Ray, maybe that would kind of freak you out a little bit to have him in the playoffs the way that he is not getting out of trouble like he normally does. He's a heck of a pitcher. He may make a playoff start, but, like, you know, that's not ideal at this point, the way that he's pitching. And then Casey Mize having struggles, you're like, okay, so what are they going to do? So that was big. Tatis and Merrill, you know, this weekend Tatis went nuts, but, like, in particular, two homers, and they were at big moments. But Tatis and Merrill carrying this team. Look, this team's not where it's at without Ty France. Without the various spark plugs of Samad Taylor, Luis Rengifo, Dustin Harris. But you got to have your big guys. And you got to have your big guys in the playoffs. That stood out. Manny needs to get it going again. But, yeah, they were playing crappy teams over the last, 13 games. But they beat them all. They lost one game. And they are hitting. And they are mostly pitching. And it's a good team.
2: Kevin, how do you look at that? Because I think what you mentioned here, and you highlighted it well in your piece, that they have won 13 of their last 14 games, that the competition, I thought it was, you know, just highlighting here, whether it's the Nationals, Giants, Rockies, Marlins, the 59-28 against losing teams, which is the best in Major League Baseball. How we're looking at a Padres team that are on is on pace to potentially win 90 games. They've put themselves in a position where a couple weeks ago we were still asking the question, are they going to make the playoffs? And now it would be obviously a complete disaster if they didn't. How do you look at who they've been beating over these last couple weeks to put them in the position that they are, knowing that the competition is going to be much different in a postseason?
3: I want to say first that it's not my favorite, it's like one of my top three favorite stats of all time, that there's been one team in the history of Major League Baseball to make the postseason without having a winning record against losing teams. That's just how you're a winning team, is you beat bad teams. So that I don't want to discount that, right? You have, obviously have to be good teams at some point. I think the Padres are peaking, and so they're in a best position to win good games. You play who you play. It's a matter of when you play them. But these teams came up just like at the end of July, going into the All-Star break. They needed some teams, some weaklings to beat up on. And, well, there were the Marlins, Rockies, and Giants, and they did it. And then they did it here. I will also say this, man. The Nationals and the Rockies have good offenses, have all year, have scored a lot of runs against good pitching. The Rockies are a different brand of bad. Like, they've got good guys, and they were at home where crazy stuff happens. So, like, that was impressive. The Padres won that. The Marlins, they're not very good. They make young team mistakes. And I don't think that Perez or Alcantara were at their best. But, like, the Padres beat two good pitchers, and they play a scrappy brand, the Marlins do. And so do the Giants. This version of the Giants is way better than the loaded version of the Giants. And so the Padres, all of that is to say, look, the Padres did well against teams that were, trying to beat them. Like these guys are playing for their careers, some of these guys on these four bad teams. And that's a dangerous thing that has tripped up the Padres in the past at times, and it didn't in these 2 weeks. So I think something has to be said for that.
2: Kevin Acey, our Padres insider, joining us. That's great insight there. Good context there as well. I want to go back here real quick. I don't know what was going through your mind, but Saturday night, Padres, the game is tied. You got a runner on third with one out, and Ethan Salas comes to the plate. And at least for me, I'm saying to myself, I'm like, are we getting a little too cute here? Don't we want somebody that's a little bit more of a vet in this position, this situation? I'm just talking to myself. Nobody's listening to me. I'm at Snapdragon for the Aztecs game. And then Ethan Salas comes through. Just can you walk through that moment from your perspective? I thought it was one of the cooler moments of the entire season. And part of that also had to do with the reaction of all of his teammates, Jackson Merrill, mm-hmm. Manny Machado, Samad Taylor, go down the list. I just thought it was a really unique moment, and it came with a W and Salas coming through.
3: Yeah, I get it. There really wasn't anyone else. He had not, Stammen had not deployed Salas earlier when he had two opportunities to do for Freddie Fermin. Jace Bowen was coming up. Didn't want him hitting. Song was already in the game. That was your only other left-hander on the bench. Like, it was a decent matchup, and that's who you had. But I'm with you. Like, there's been so many times this year you're going, this is who the Padres have? So you got this 20-year-old rookie. He gets down 0-2. What are you thinking at that point? But, look, there's, at this point, based on the week he had, and kind of how he looks, even though the numbers aren't great, he doesn't look overwhelmed. You have to believe him. They brought him up, not just for the experience, but because they think this is a special kid who at 20 years old can help them win in a playoff race and help them win in the playoffs. And at this point, like, maybe we were like, okay, back on September 1st, but you kind of have to believe him now.
2: It was a cool moment. Let's just put it that way. The reaction mm-hmm. from everybody and obviously it coming with a W and everything else. We'll go back here real quick. We were talking about, you thought over the weekend, what was one of the things that was established was you probably know your potential rotation here. If you're in a wild card and you're not obviously having to worry about the final game, which you played out in your article today, that you're not going to use Michael King unless you still need it for a post to get into the postseason. So if it is King and it is Pivetta and it is Walker Buehler, what does that say to the acquisitions of Casey Mize and Robbie Ray? And by the way, I think we all agree they had to go get them. And it has been disappointing, rather. I mean, they've eaten up some innings and things along those lines. But is there anything between now and the rest of the season that changes your mood or your how you feel about Robbie Ray and Casey Mize? I mean, how do you think the Padres walk into the postseason with those two starters?
3: Yeah, I don't. With everything they have in the bullpen, and the fact that one of them would probably have to start game one of a division series that the Padres win, right? Like, there's not a reason to have them on the roster for that series is one thought that comes to my head. The other thought is, like, look, you said it, they've eaten up innings, and there have been some good innings. Sure. And the Padres have won a number of their starts. And maybe this is just relativity because of how bad it was for most of the season. But I'm telling you that the offense and the bullpen, two pretty important parts of the team, feel really good about having those guys on the team because they know, okay, they're going to give us 100 pitches, right? They're going to get us through the fourth or the fifth. And if you think back on this season, like, now, that also does not dispute what you said, that it's been disappointing. They have not been the pitchers that they were for the Tigers and the Giants, but you know, before the trade deadline. But, like, these guys have made the Padres better. So I just want to make sure that we're like, acknowledging that. And it's bigger than what the stats say because this team was downtrodden. Mm-hmm. This team was depleted. They were not going to make it through the season. They didn't have quality innings to do it. And Mize and Ray have helped stabilize things. So that's a big deal. But like, yeah, I see one of them making a start in game one of the division series at this point.
2: Final one, Kevin. Appreciate the time as always. What would you like to see over this three-game set against the Dodgers in L.A.? We know Michael King, Yamamoto. We know Robbie Ray. We know Blake Snell. I think Pavetta goes on Thursday. I don't think it's been determined yet who the Dodgers are throwing out there. But what do you want to see? I mean, the good news is it doesn't feel like, and we'll see what happens, Padres haven't clinched yet. But still fighting for a lot, whether it's potential wild card round here in San Diego, seeding and everything else. What is it that you'd like to see in this series?
3: You know, I think I don't want to place too much in it because, like, we don't ever know, do we, baseball in this crazy game? But, like, yeah, let's see him play the Dodgers and you know, have good at-bats and two really good pitchers, and especially the first two games, right? And you know, do well. Like, clinch it here. It's one thing for a lot of reasons. Like, you don't want to be clinching on the weekend. Mm-hmm. You know, have the Diamondbacks show up with even a smidge of a chance and then confidence and all that. And also then maybe you do have to use Michael King or something. So clinch it here, but, you know, and then that's obviously hand-in-hand with winning here and showing, oh, okay, against the Dodgers. Now, I just always will point out that in 2022, the Padres did not look for the regular season like they belonged on the same field or in the same league against the Dodgers. It was like the Padres should have been relegated and not been able to play the Dodgers because it just was not competitive that year. And then they beat them in the division series. So postseason, completely different animal. But you know what? The Padres are kind of playing like they're in the postseason now. So I would just expect them to come out and have a good showing against these guys.
2: Kevin, great stuff, buddy. Thank you very much, and we'll talk to you here in a couple of days.
3: Right on. See ya.
1: 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Hey, players, this is all yours. Hamul Casino Resort, the player's place.
2: All right, we'll have a little bit of time to react to that conversation at 5 o'clock. But coming up next, let's talk some NFL. Kirk Morrison is going to join us. We'll talk about the Raiders' 2-0 start, the surprising 0-2 start to the other team that the Raiders played yesterday that plays in L.A. That's not the Rams. We'll do all that coming up next day right here. This is the Schaefer and Sliwa Show, San Diego Sports 760, live on the iHeartRadio app.
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2: I want to welcome in Kirk Morrison, who's going to join us every single Monday throughout the football season. Eight-year NFL vet. Aztec alum, ESPN college football broadcaster, Raiders radio Brock. Kirk, how many jobs you got, man? Relax over here. You got to save a couple of jobs for people, man.
13: Man, I get it from you. You who you telling? I can't believe you told me that, Slee. Come on, man. You've been the main one. As many jobs as you got, all the hats that you wear. But no, man, great to be with you, man. Appreciate it.
2: Well, listen, man, we appreciate it. We're looking forward to it. For San Diegans who obviously know Kirk Morrison very, very well, he's going to join us all football season on Monday. So we're happy to have you, and we really appreciate your time. Let's start off with, you know, yesterday's game. You're on the broadcast for the Raiders. I kind of want to take this wherever you want to go. Are you more surprised to see the Raiders 2-0 or the Chargers 0-2? And you feel free to kind of take this wherever you want. And I'm not 100% sure what your expectations were for either team, but would love your thoughts on that.
13: Oh, that's a good one. I think I'm probably more surprised that the Raiders – no, I think that the Chargers are 0-2. Mm-hmm. I think that I'm more surprised with that because of, you know, the quarterback, the coach, the defense, all that they put in this offseason. I think that's when I'm a little more shocked. And I think it's more shocking is of how they played in their 0-2 because they played the Arizona Cardinals week one. Like, you know what I mean? And I saw Arizona, and I thought Arizona had some pieces, but I felt like the Chargers had more pieces. But then you looked at it, and it was like, you know, the – Cardinals had a journeyman quarterback in Jacoby Brissett, but in their running game with Jeremiah Love and Algier, their defense, Michael Wilson, the best tight end in the game, Trey McBride. I think that was the game that got away from the Chargers, and that's the one I think that, honestly, I'm more shocked at because the Raiders being 2-0, it's not as shocking. Like, I felt that this team was good. I mean, their first two opponents were the Miami Dolphins, and then they were going to catch a Chargers team in which I always felt that the Raiders haven't played well, but under this coaching staff, they would play well in what we call Allegiant West, right? Allegiant Stadium West, or they call it SoFi, but we're calling it Allegiant because of all the Raider fans that were in attendance. I felt that the Raiders had an opportunity to get off to the 2-0 start And they did it, and they're doing it in different ways than I expected.
2: Kirk, what just out of curiosity, this is more just from my own knowledge here, what it looked like yesterday at SoFi? And, we saw some videos that were making its rounds. And, listen, it happens sometimes, and I love to see it. I'm all for it. But what was the disparity yesterday inside of that stadium from Raiders to Chargers jerseys?
13: You know, I'm going more 65-35, or some people said 60-40, mm-hmm. in terms of in favor of the Raiders. I think last year when you had that game, it was more of the Raiders were on, I think, a 10-game losing streak.
2: That's right.
13: And,
2: sure.
13: You know, Chargers are getting ready for the playoffs. So not a lot of, Raider fans really sounded out. But they were still there. They were still loud. But it felt different yesterday, Slee. It felt big, and I always go back to, like, pregame warm-ups. I'm down on the sideline, watching pregame, and I hear this big roar from the crowd, and I'm like, oh, wow, Justin Herbert and the quarterbacks, here they come. So I look back, and it was actually Kirk Cousins and Fernando Mendoza running out to the field. And at that point, I felt it because I didn't know. You couldn't really tell. Like, you just, Raider fans were piling in there. But, man, when that ovation, when Cousins and Fernando Mendoza both took the field, that's when I felt that it was like it was going to be Raider Nation for sure.
2: Well, angles I saw on X was like 80-20, maybe 85-15, yeah. But that's only Twitter there. Kirk, yeah. can you make

0: back. And then, look, he hurts his elbow yesterday. So now Mariota's the quarterback. I mean, Minnesota Vikings said they were a quarterback away. And week one, they lose Kyler Murray, and now they're forced to play Carson Wentz, who actually helped them, who won the game with him last yesterday. You know what I mean? Like, this league is all about a war of attrition. And can you put a do you have enough depth? That's what it is. It's, do you have enough depth that can help you out? And to answer your question, I'm kind of excited where the Raiders are, because they're doing what they're doing offensively, and that's without Brock Bowers. Mm. I mean, Brock Bowers is one of the best tight ends in all of the NFL, if not the best. Now, I mean, I'm biased. I know Trey McBride over in Arizona is pretty good, but, you know, I'm going with Brock Bowers, and he hasn't played for the Raiders in the first two games, and yet, you know, they scored 27 points in week one and 26 points in week number two, and they could barely get to 14 about a year ago. So that just tells me they're a work in progress. Their team is still building, and they won't be whole until, you know, Brock gets out there, and they could be a major contender, I think, in the AFC. If not like an AFC champion, but we're talking about they just want to scratch the surface and be considered in the hunt and when it comes to the playoffs.
1: Kirk Morrison taking some time to join us here. I'm going to squeeze in a couple quick ones, one for the Rams and then one also on SDSU. So Rams tonight take on the New York Giants. So obviously, we know that game is going to be on Monday Night Football. What do you expect from the Rams coming off that loss? I know for years you were part of the Rams radio broadcast, obviously in L.A. That organization, let's just say they have they got a good foundation. They're a well-run machine. What kind of game do you expect from them coming off that loss, the embarrassing loss against San Francisco?
0: Yeah, it feels like that game in Australia was a month ago.
1: You're right.
0: First game, I was like, oh, my God, it feels so long ago. But, no, I'll be honest. They're going to play with some emotion. Remember, it's the debut of Aaron Donald from his retirement. So the unretirement of Aaron Donald tonight, I think they'll be playing with some emotion defensively because of that. Being at home in their place, you know, I expect them to play well. They didn't play well in that first game. They got out hit. They got out physical. But I look for them to have a much better game, but also the team across from them, you know, they look pretty good too, the New York Giants. So it's going to be a good one. Cam Scataboo and Jackson Dart, and see their old friend Odell Beckham Jr. at wide receiver along with Malik Nabers. So it's going to be a fun game tonight. And I think I just expect it coming down to the wire. And I wouldn't be surprised if Jackson Dart, these Giants come in there and steal one over at SoFi. And now we're talking about the Rams at 0-2. Yeah, both L.A. teams possibly could be 0-4 by the end of tonight.
1: All right, it's going to be a good one to watch. Former Aztec Kirk Morrison. Kirk, let me just squeeze in one here on SDSU. Sure. So they lose at UCLA. They lose against James Madison this past weekend at one point down 19-0. Really just never really felt like they were in that game. Tried to make a run towards the end, but they end up losing 26-14. What do you make of SDSU so far, and what's going to be the key for them just kind of churning things around before they get into conference play?
0: Yeah, that's what it's all about, winning conference. Okay, I mean, this non-conference schedule, it is what it is. UCLA was just a little bit better. There was opportunities there. But UCLA was just a better football team. I think they got more out of their quarterback than maybe the Aztecs did out of theirs. I think the one against James Madison, it really was a barometer of kind of where the program is and what they're trying to gain or where they want to go. I mean, James Madison 4 years ago was an FCS school, right? And in 4 years, they've made the college football playoff, right? Like, that's how good that they've been able to build that program. And through Kurt Cignetti and Bob Chesney and now Billy Napier, that's something I wish, you know, for the Aztecs, that continue to keep building the program. Turn your efforts to the Pac-12 now. You got to win the Pac-12. You got there for a reason. This is what it's all about. The preseason, we'll kind of forget about that. But you go out and you do some things in the conference, getting that conference championship game, and now we're talking, you know, how you can build this roster for years to come. But I think you see where you're at, you know where you're at, and now go out and win the conference.
1: Kirk, great stuff, buddy. We're looking forward to having you on all football season long. So thank you for being here, and I appreciate your time. All right, buddy?
0: All right, sounds good. So see you on Monday, brother.
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1: All right, great stuff there from Kirk Morrison. 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When we come back, we'll react to Kevin Acey talking about the Padres. I got a couple things he was talking about yesterday.